0: those things.
1: There are calls for National Cabinet to harmonise ambulance billing nationally as consumers get hit with bill shocks around the country. Alison Branley reports.
2: Ambulance billing varies widely nationally, with Queensland and Tasmania making it free for residents and other states having a maze of discounts and carve-outs. Private health insurance coverage also varies between policies, and some don't cover those treated at the scene. Consumers Health Forum of Australia Chief Executive Elizabeth Devaney says too many patients are getting surprise bills.
3: Well, we'd love to see National Cabinet tackle this and agree to have some kind of uniformity across the country.
2: The federal government declined to comment.
1: Victorian soccer fans will have plenty of options to catch the Socceroos play Egypt this weekend, with pubs, bars and live sites open through the night across Melbourne. Ethan Seidemann reports.
4: Venues broadcasting the 4am kickoff have been granted automatic approval to stay open all night, with last drinks an hour after the match ends. Publicans say preparations are already underway, with extra security being brought in for the occasion. Fans wanting to soak up the atmosphere without heading to a pub or bar can catch the match on the big screen at Fed Square or head to the Rectangular Stadium live site where there's a free breakfast on offer. Extra train services and 8 tram shuttles will run into the city in the early hours, and police say they'll have extra patrols out to respond to any antisocial behaviour, including the lighting of flares.
1: To the weather now. There's a severe weather warning for damaging winds in parts of East Gippsland, the northeast and west and south Gippsland districts. For the state, cloudy with scattered showers over southern and mountain districts, isolated showers about the north, gusty showers and thunderstorms about the exposed coasts, possibly severe with damaging winds about the southwest coast. For Melbourne, cloudy, a very high chance of showers becoming less likely this evening, with a top today of 15. Tomorrow, a shower or two and 13 degrees then. Right now in Melbourne, it's 12 degrees. ABC News.
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7: Five past ten, Friday morning, Oz Music Friday. Another hour of nothing but Australian music, as we do every Friday here. Now, we're talking parking this morning. I've been asking you what the situation is like out your way. How trickier is it to park, particularly down your main drag? It was interesting to hear from a few people in Horsham, basically giving a thumbs up to the removal of the parking meters. Horsham took them out, this text says, but kept parking time limits. And it's actually great. It activated the main street again. And most times, I can get a park very close to where I need to be. The reason we're talking about it was a suggestion that came through from a researcher that when you look overseas, what you see is if you remove curbside parking down shopping areas, restaurant districts, everywhere in between, and you make people park around the corner or park in designated sort of off their main drag areas, you actually see far more foot traffic. You get a boost to people coming through the area. And a few people coming through saying it's actually genuinely frustrating even trying to park down our main shopping districts. You cannot do it. Or so many changes have occurred, it got extremely complex. Some interesting conversation about what it means to people who have mobility issues as well. Joe saying, come to the Lakes District and have a look. It seems like our disability parking has been turned into double parks for trailers and caravans instead. I stick to one supermarket in particular that seemed to cater better for a disability, with an entire lane for us really close to the trolleys. I'm on 1300 977 222. The other thing we've been talking about is when you end up with a note after a not-so-salubrious park. Have you ever had it happen to you? You've come back, you thought you've done an okay job. Jeff called in, said got back, didn't think it was that bad, took a bit of a look around afterwards after a very well-written, but very not mincing its words note under the windscreen wiper, pointing out, of course, that he's got a bigger car. It's actually becoming increasingly difficult in supermarket parking lots to even park in those spaces that are provided. A text that came through saying, Nick, I found a business card and I had to laugh. I've never used it on anyone, but on one front, it says, warning, you parked like an idiot. Flip over to find out why. And on the back, there's 12 reasons with tick boxes. You tick the one that the parker was guilty of, and then underneath that it says, please try to park normally. next time.

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1: Do you know the next Australian of the Year? Are they raising funds for those in need? Or building a brighter future? Conducting research? Or inspiring future astronauts? 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
0: Now, not only is Australia getting into the World Cup, but of course everyone who's in the US, in Canada and in Mexico for it. Well, if you've been following some of the images, some of the videos, some of the tales coming out, it actually seems like a pretty joyous party. It seems like a real celebration of diversity and inclusion. We're going to talk a bit more about what it's been like there with an Aussie researcher who's actually in Austin, Texas at the moment. What we can take away from, I guess, how people are embracing each other during the World Cup. But it is Oz Music Friday. Never a bad time to talk about Australian music. Particularly good time on Friday, though, it should be said. It's nice to catch up with some of the Aussie artists who are making their way around the regions as well. Last week, Dave Faulkner from Hoodoo Gurus. Today, Vicar and Linda Bull. You may have already seen them perform in your town. I know, though, here in Shep recently, people still raving about the gig. But they're massive. Countrywide tour is going to bring them back to Victoria at the end of this month and into early August. And there's been a lot of other stuff happening in their world as well, which is what we chatted about when I caught up with them earlier. Can I say, I cannot imagine two people who've had a busier last few weeks than you both, not only on a national tour, not only with a brand new album out, but ARIA Hall of Fame. Have you had any time to even celebrate, or has it been go, go, go?
2: Go, go, go.
3: It's been go, go, go.
2: No celebration. Just business, business, business.
3: But, you know, I think Vicar and I, Nick, are also like, when people say, I'm so busy, we roll, so we don't want to be like that.
2: Yeah.
0: Was this an about time moment for you when the ARIA nod came through? Or,
2: no.
0: You know, is it always just a joy to be associated with something like that?
2: It wasn't an about time, it was a why.
0: No, come on, no.
2: Well, we were shocked.
0: Really?
2: To be honest, yes. We just didn't think that would ever happen to us, for being known as backing singers, even though we started off singing as lead singers in our own band in the very beginning and then being discovered by Joe and joining his band as backing singers, we just didn't think that ARIA would recognise a couple of backing singers, you know. And so then we had to sit down and take stock and think, well, actually, yes, it's because of our harmony. It's because we've lasted over 40 years in the industry. We've sung on a lot of Australian records, you know, sort of put that three-part harmony thing, especially for a lot of Black Sorrow stuff and Paul Kelly stuff and CW Stone King, we sang on his Gone Boogaloo record, which was really great. So we sort of said, well, okay, this is really nice to be included with a bunch of legends.
3: Yeah. And we're really proud of our you know, we front our own band and always have. And we're proud of both hats. We like to do both, and being acknowledged for that is great.
0: We're going to talk about the work you're doing in the tour soon, but as you noted, 40 years in an industry that is a tough one to last in, even in Australia. What's been your secret? Just tenacity?
2: I guess so, yeah. It's really the love of singing, Nick. It's just that really the love of harmonising. Linda and I love, we've just got our own thing going on. We like the sound that we make, and that always brings us back. Like, we have had a few moments where we've nearly quit, but the singing was too strong.
0: What happened when you nearly quit? Was it just getting exhausting?
3: I think we went through this really interesting period in our mid-40s where, you know, the phone wasn't ringing a lot. Mm. We had to just rediscover our voice, I think, as musicians. We were putting out compilation records. We weren't really concentrating much on ourselves. We had done a lot of concentrating on other people's careers and kind of rudderless in a way.
2: Yeah.
3: And it was really confronting. A lot of women to us say now they get, you know, accused of being aged out. And I think that was kind of what was happening to us, but we stayed. We had a break and we had a falling out, a bit of an argument, and that really made us think, well, maybe do we want to keep working together? But I'm so glad we did. We made up our differences and we just regrouped as a more powerful force together. And that's, look what's happened. I mean, I just can't believe it. After that period, I wouldn't have thought this would have happened.
2: We have to thank really too, Nick, that we found a manager that helped us find our direction. And she was like, right, this is what you're going to do. You know, like we'd sit down and have meetings every week and have long discussions about what we wanted to do. And she had very good taste and she helped us.
3: Find our thing. Like, yes. We lost our mojo, but she made us, you know, recognise that we did have something to offer still, and that was really important.
0: I feel like this almost leads us into the conversation about the new studio album, because it is, where do you come from? These are conversations you sound like you've been having the whole way through. Where do we come from? Where are we going?
2: Yep.
3: Where have we been?
0: Yeah.
3: That's right. It's like that old Gauguin painting, where have we been, where are we going, where are we... Vika really kick-started this project with her idea for the song Where Do You Come From. She sent a whole bunch of lyrics. It was inspired by childhood memory because Vika was teased on her first day of school. I don't want to tell your story for you, but
2: that's all right.
3: it was fresh, you know. When you see things happening to other people on the news, then it just takes you back to that schoolyard. You know, there was people being displaced, there was a lot of racist things being said, and she just wrote it all down and that started this whole project.
0: Very personal. Was it a hard album to get down on that one, Vika and Linda?
3: No.
2: No.
0: Right.
3: It was easy.
0: Wow.
3: Sometimes they're hard. Records are difficult. This one, I just turned around one day, Vika and I were sitting down and we went, look, we've got 12 songs. Oh, look, we've got 15 songs. Oh, how did that happen? It felt a lot easier than I now in retrospect. When we were in it, it was difficult, but I think it was quite easy.
2: I think also too when you are making a record, sometimes in the past we've maybe waited too long or sort of overthought a lot of things, and these songs happened, and all of a sudden, like Linda said, we had 12 songs, and it was like, let's just go and record them, you know, record them, make a record, put it out. And, you know, that's kind of what you got to do. I think when you overthink, yeah, that's when you ruin stuff, you know. Yeah. But then you go and record stuff and you listen back and you go, oh, maybe I could have sung that different. But that's always going to happen, you know. Doesn't matter what you do. It's never going to be perfect. We're just proud of what we've done.
0: Well, certainly you look at how it's been doing on the charts and people are absolutely loving it. And you've, you know, album number 9 and then straight into... your biggest national tour you've ever done.
3: Yeah.
0: I've had people rave about the shows they've already caught. You're coming back to regional Victoria in August. I've got some dates I'll give at the end. But when I talk about you to people, nearly everyone has a Vika and Linda Bull story. They've seen, a song that meant a lot to them. Talking to my producer, Mary Card, she performed with you as part of a massive choir back in 2011. She said it was one of the most brilliant things she's ever done as a singer.
2: That's lovely.
0: You've touched, I think, so many Aussies on this tour. And here you are, back out to, I imagine, some really familiar towns, really familiar performance venue.
3: Yeah, well, we have been rediscovering the fantastic regional art centres and facilities that we've got in this country. We started 2 years ago with a piano tour we did, and we just went, this is great.
2: Yeah.
3: Where have we been? What? Yeah. No more sticky carpet.
2: That's right. Regional. Yeah, that's right. Sticky in pubs and stuff. Is that what you're talking about?
3: Yeah. People blowing smoke in your faces. Yeah. That doesn't happen.
2: Yeah, that's right. Oh, yeah, I'm so glad people don't smoke in venues anymore.
0: Oh, yeah, yeah. No one's going to argue with you on that one. That's fantastic.
2: That's right, the regional theatres and the suburban theatres, you know, it's like, wow, didn't know this was here, you know.
3: So great.
2: And they're really wonderful and people really appreciate, like after the show we go out and we sign merch and have a chat to people and they go, oh, thank you so much for coming to our little theatre. We love it so much. Yeah. And it's like, well, there you go. It was worth the trip.
0: It is worth the trip. And we've been talking a lot this week about making sure that those regional venues actually, you know, still survive and people like you, but also locals can come through as well, that there's a space for all kinds of musicians. Because, you know, looking back at 40 years, this is a really different industry than it was when you started. And I worry sometimes that if you look at that generation below you, do you think they're getting that good start the way you were able to?
3: I worry too. I feel for them, but in a way they're untethered in a way that we were.
0: Mm.
3: They don't have a record company telling them what to do. They've got the platform of social media where they can release their music in their own way, in whatever way they want to express themselves. I think that's very freeing. But it is hard out there. It's hard. People need to, you know, support live music, and they do. They do support, but the Australian audiences do support live music, but more importantly, live original music. That's if you want to give them a leg up, go and see something new.
2: And I guess, a lot of venues have closed down, but there's little bars and things where you can go and see, you know, local acts sort of doing their thing, which I think is really beautiful. Like, they get out there, they find a way.
3: Yeah.
2: That's the thing. You find a way.
0: You do find a way, and to me that is the joy, the slightly smaller venue. I think maybe I've just aged out of the big stadium gigs. I'm not as excited by them anymore, but I like it when I can sort of be right up and close with someone just making beautiful music.
3: And sitting down.
2: No, I have to agree with you there, Nick. I agree too. It is, there's something more exciting about seeing a new artist, you know, in a tiny little venue, just playing their songs. It is much more exciting than being in a stadium.
0: I am going to let you go soon. I've got dates for the rest of your tours very, very soon. But when I said I was talking to you, I told you everyone's got a Vicar and Linda Bull story. I actually had someone come out of nowhere and say, you've got to ask them, how do they look after their voices? How do they still sound so incredible 40 years on?
2: Well,
3: thank you. I'm glad they think that.
2: Because the voice, it does age.
0: It does.
2: Ages when you don't use it, when you underuse it. So it's like a muscle. You've got to keep it working. So, you know, exercises, singing practice, singing exercises, working, you know, most nights of the week just makes your voice stronger. You also have to hydrate. You've got to drink lots of water. You also have to sleep. You can't drink alcohol. You can't smoke. You know what I mean? And then, you know, don't drink drinks that are too hot. Cool drink, room temperature drinks are better. Things like that. We could go on. And when you're absolutely desperate, gargle an Aspro Clear, because that will take the swelling down immediately.
0: All the joys of being a celebrity with none of the success story. I don't get to drink. I don't get to have fun. It's an early night. We're so excited to have you back through. I know all of Australia's been just so keen to see you. Congratulations on the success of the album. Let's go out with some of your music now. But thanks for having a chat this morning.
2: Thank you, Nick.
3: Thank you, Nick.

0: Vicar and Linda Bull, Where Do You Come From? The title track from the album, which is going absolute gangbusters at the moment. Text coming in, someone saying, even just talking, these women have amazing voices. No wonder they sound fantastic singing together. And Leanne and Locksport saying they are just wonderful women as well as being talented. They were so incredibly generous with their Sunday sings during COVID. Keep going, ladies. We need your joyous music.
1: Don't do it. Don't do it.
2: Hi, I'm Andy Lee, and that's Wiz.
1: Oh, he did.
2: And we're back with a new season of the kids' favourite, Do Not Watch This Show.
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0: 24 minutes past 10 on Friday morning. We've been talking about curbside parking today, parking on the street. We've been asking, what might your main drag, your shopping area, look like if they took out the car parking and moved it somewhere else, freeing up those main spaces to be better for walking and moving around? And I spoke to Dorina Poyani. She's an associate professor in urban planning. She's looked into how this operates elsewhere.
4: A better way would be to group parking in an off-street location, so it's out of sight, and then people walk that last stretch to the shop. I mean, unless, of course, they have a disability, etc., then they get to get dropped off right in front of the shop. And imagine the design possibilities that unlocks if you don't have curbside parking anymore, which you can do with all that extra space, right? Because it's just too much asphalt that we have now.
0: So I've even had a text in on this. So they say they want to remain anonymous, but says, I'm guilty of always wanting to park directly in front of the shops, but wouldn't it be lovely to have less cars in the centre of town? This text is saying, I feel like it'd almost be a bit more European and a bit more inviting. Do we actually see benefits to trade, benefits to the shops, if we're not jammed up with cars, Dorina?
4: Yeah, there have been studies about this. We've done before and after surveys, and often merchants are nervous about this kind of thing, right? Because they think, oh, if you take away the customers with cars, those probably are the wealthiest customers, so I'll lose all this business. But when it's done right, in the right location, actually businesses benefit because they gain more foot traffic. I think it's a win-win. It's good for businesses, but it's also good for people that want to use more active transport. For example, those curbside parking lanes that are now kind of wasted, you know, cars just plop there, they can become bicycle lanes or e-scooter lanes. Mm. Scooters are becoming really popular, especially among youth, but among lots of people, really. So we could do that. Or even if there was no need for e-scooters in the town, we could plant trees. I mean, imagine how much nicer that would be. We have climate change problem, heat waves coming every summer, so we need our main drags to be nicely shaded if people are going to use them.
0: So, I know it sounds counterintuitive, but what we've seen overseas is you take out those curbside parkings down your main drag and you actually get an increase in trade, more people heading into the shops, easier access on that one. And I realise people are not entirely sold on this one. Chris saying it doesn't work in smaller towns. Stall went to a mall in 1980. That rhymed. Didn't realise that. Chris saying it actually destroyed the shopping centre. They reopened it back up to traffic in 2014. Gertrude saying, in regard to removing parking and increasing foot traffic, people will need to get a foot traffic licence. Otherwise, you're always doing a dance to avoid them. It's the same thing overseas. Footpaths, says Gertrude, should operate like the roads. Stick to the same side you drive and put your phones away. Good luck. And a few people saying, where were the studies done? It sounds like much bigger cities than, say, Ballarat, with decent public transport, bigger populations. Actually, I believe it was equivalent size, but we did hear they were US and European cities for the most part where the surveys were done.

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2: All right, around the globe, we've got World Cup fever at the moment. Obviously, FIFA World Cup, seeing fans getting around their national teams. It's been very big here in Australia as well. But forget the actual soccer. If you actually follow along what's been happening in the US, in Canada, in Mexico, anywhere the games are being played, you would have heard

0: Australia, Algeria, Senegal, Scotland, and of course that last one, Norway's very famous Viking Row. When you get an event like the World Cup, it actually presents an opportunity, despite the fact it's a competition, for the world to come together. And not just in terms of sporting fans being in the same place. It's a really beautiful show of connection, diversity and inclusion. And I know at least one researcher reckons it is a prime opportunity to actually create meaningful and lasting change. Dr. Aish Ravi, University of Melbourne academic, researches sport, inclusion and social justice. And they are currently in Austin, Texas, ahead of what will be, for our time, tomorrow morning's Socceroos match. Aish, good morning. Good morning to, well, no, evening. I don't even know what time it is where you are. How are you?
1: I'm good, thanks. How are you?
0: I'm good. How are you experiencing all of this? What's it vibe like over there?
1: It's quite incredible, actually. As you mentioned, there's been a lot of, I guess a lot of fans have been quite vocal about their joy that they're experiencing attending World Cup games and also some of the fan activation zones. So, and it's just great to see a lot of Americans that have never really followed soccer are also, jumping on board and, you know, following along whatever team is playing in their host city. So it's been great to witness and great to be a part of.
0: Aish, there's been two sort of strands to this that I've been really excited by. And one, in the weird way, people visiting from overseas embracing American culture. And I know some of it might be a little less grassroots than we expected it to be. But there's been a genuine, I think, swell in people finding America fascinating. But a lot of stories of people saying, I never realised how friendly everyone is here.
1: Yeah. I mean, I think with a lot of, negative news that we've kind of seen in the media about, you know, America, people who are traveling here are realizing it's a really large, diverse, a country, and there's a lot, it has a lot to offer. So whether that's in terms of like food, so fast food outlets that they're discovering that they've never heard of, the sheer size of portions that they're getting, you know, for the money that you pay. Just American hospitality. I guess sometimes we forget that, you know, America is a large country. North America in general is a large continent. And, you know, Canada, whether you're in Canada or in America or Mexico, there's so much for fans to experience. And even stadiums in general are just a spectacle on its own. The infrastructure of many of these stadiums people have not seen in their hometowns or their countries overseas. So, and including air-conditioned stadiums, you know, that's something that's not quite common in all stadiums globally. So the fact that, you know, they're coming into stadiums that are, you know, quite large and accommodate lots of people and they're air-conditioned and, you know, they also offer, you know, full-strength beer and cold beer, for example, and lots of food on top of that is quite a phenomenon.
0: Aish, the other side of it too has been how much American has embraced these visitors and been blown away by them. And not just people getting excited that, you know, Scotland's drunk Boston out of beer, which was genuinely hilarious. But I think, you know, hearing small town mayors say, you know, what a pride it is to have the Algerian team coming through their town, how much it's been beautiful to host these people. What's got me is that I think it's painting a very different picture to what we might think American foreign policy actually looks like at the moment.
1: Yes, yeah. I think, a lot of people think that America is quite divided and it is, and it kind of always has been. We always have two sides, people agreeing with a lot of things that's happening and a lot of people that are disagreeing. But, you know, people often think that they're not welcoming of, larger parts of the population around the globe. But what they're experiencing is there's so many people here and there is that, you know, really warm hospitality around visitors coming and, you know, staying in their local cities. And, you know, football, soccer hasn't been something that, you know, people are really familiar with. They've never really experienced the culture, the chants, the vibe. And now they're experiencing it in some of their, you know, their home cities, the host cities especially. So, you know, they're starting to see, like,

0: wow, that they're experiencing that phenomenon. You know, I was in Houston when the Dutch came and played, and just seeing over 10,000, you know, Dutch fans visit the street and like visit the town, and they did their, you know, their march from one location to the stadium, chanting, singing, and a lot of local Houstonians actually jumped on board, like, you know, just wearing, you know, orange, you know, the Astros are orange, the Houston Dash wear orange. So, you know, they wore their own merchandise and really joined in and you know, joined in on all the fun and got to experience that, which was really amazing.
1: I'm chatting with Dr. Aish Ravi, University of Melbourne academic. They research sport, inclusion and social justice. They are in Austin, Texas at the moment where it is. I've gone and checked, Aish, 7:30 p.m. yesterday. And I'm just going to, time zones, they boil my little brain. They confuse the hell out of me so much. We often talk about big sporting events like this being a prime option for a country to have a good whack at soft diplomacy. Is this succeeding despite the American government?
0: Well, I think a lot of people that are coming to visit America are starting to see that another side of America that they probably haven't heard of in, you know, the media, the narrative that's been kind of, you know, pushed. And that, you know, I mean, rightfully, there's, you know, a lot of anger towards the United States. And I think a lot of people are starting to realize that when you actually come to America, there's a lot of small cities, a lot of, you know, beautiful beaches, national parks, and just, yeah, infrastructure, roads, cities. It's not... I guess like everyone's not the same within this one big massive country. Mm-hmm. And there's lots of, you know, stories on offer. And not everyone here is actually responsible for what's happening globally. You know, a lot of people probably hadn't voted in the last election. And aren't really aware of what's actually happening globally. So, you know, I think they're starting to realize that, you know, we hear a lot of these things that's happening globally that sometimes, you know, paints America in a really negative way, but there's also a lot of, like, beauty within the country despite all this these things that are happening globally.
1: So when we talk about sort of, I guess, the vibe in America at the moment, the incredible kind of groundswell of inclusion and even affection, does that stick around? Are we talking potentially, you know, an aspect of maybe long-term change here, or is this ephemeral?
0: I mean, I think there's always, you know, this happens around major tournaments. You know, people, you know, are very excited and very joyous. And we're seeing that experience in Melbourne as well. I guess, you know, with, you know, the Premier, Jacinta Allen in Victoria, said that the World Cup should bring us together, not keep us apart. She's also said that, you know, bars should be open leading into this, you know, the Socceroos game that's coming up. So, you know, I think people do see, like, World Cups, large sporting events such as this as an opportunity to unite and connect the community rather than divide. And sometimes that power, that connection can do a lot of good. And hopefully we see this momentum continue long after, the World Cup ends. So, and that's the hope. Really hope that, you know, the inclusion isn't a one-size-fits-all, and there's a lot of, you know, things that, you know, sport can do, get right, but in this instance, we're seeing fans really lead the way in terms of that belonging and connection.
1: And look, we are talking very much around the positives. I've had a few people texting in while you and I have been talking, saying, don't forget how many people got turned back at the borders, how many referees ran into trouble, how many times people have had to move towns or even live in Mexico or Canada during the match because they weren't allowed into America. This isn't perfect. I get it. I think more than anything, it feels like it's succeeding despite all of that, Aish.
0: Yeah, I mean, you do. There are stories of that, but I think there's what we're starting to see is, you know, with those, I guess, those unfortunate events that have happened, that there is a lot of positive things that we can celebrate out of this World Cup that we can look to as a form of inspiration moving forward, into the next event.
1: What are your plans for the next Socceroos game? Come on, tell me, fess up, what are you planning to do for the next Socceroos game?
0: So I'll be going to a local establishment in the area called Platypus. It's run by Australians. So looking forward to going and celebrating with the other Aussies that are in town for the game.
1: Well, I hope that is suitably wild for you. And thank you for having a chat this morning. Dr. Aish Ravi, as I said, a Melbourne academic. She looks into sport, inclusion and social justice. She's currently in Austin, Texas, looking at the short-term and potentially long-term impacts that having so many people, so many different cultures, having such a fun experience is having on America. And, of course, for us, it's 4 a.m. tomorrow that Socceroos take on Egypt. They'll be in Dallas. 1-300-977-222 to give me a call.
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1: 20 minutes until I say goodbye to you, I'll catch up with Prue Bentley, host of Statewide Drive. Talk about some of the stories from earlier this week in a moment or two. More Aussie music coming your way. Leonardo's Bride.

0: Even When I'm Sleeping, Leonardo's Bride. 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
0: Got about 17 minutes until I will leave you or catch up with what

0: Long soon, find out what's happening on the Country Hour. But around about this time on a Friday, I'd like to go back, have a look at some of the big stories that have come our way during the week. Because so much happens, it's hard to keep across it. And I do it all with the host of Statewide Drive, Prue Bentley. Prue, what do you like at parking? Are you like a whiz kid?
1: Oh, yeah. I practiced
0: a
1: lot. I love parallel parking. I'm one of those nerds who says, right, I'm not using any of the assist technology in any of those newfangled cars. I'm just going to do it all by feel.
0: And without any dramas, you've all been able to do it?
1: Yeah. Look, so you know, we were in Sydney for that sort of formative period. I'm not sure whether you had a car, but I did because I lived sort of way out west and I had to drive everywhere. So I had little tiny cars, basically, manual, always a manual, and I had to fit these cars into the tightest possible parking spots in order to avoid, you know, paying for parking. I mean, I was, you know, a uni student. I was poor. I didn't want to have to pay for parking. So I just learnt. I said, right, I'm going to learn how to parallel park into the smallest possible space. And boy, by Jove, I've kept that skill up.
0: I did not have a car at that time. And full confession, I didn't have a driver's license. I got my driver's license a week before I left for WA.
1: Okay.
0: In my mid-40s.
1: Wow.
0: So I did not drive. I was public transport or walking. Anything under 45 minutes was walking distance to me back then.
1: I mean, you only get what you need, don't you?
0: All to avoid, I think, parallel parking. I think I tried it once when I was in my teens. I thought, wow, I guess I was just no driving. That's cars done for me.
1: Yeah, look, it is hard. It is actually hard. And, you know, I'm not going to lie, I might have, you know, kissed a couple of little cars in the process of learning how to do it. Never bumped. I wouldn't call it a nudge. A little...
0: Just a little peck on the cheek. Just a little...
1: Yeah.
0: Oh, gorgeous, gorgeous, gorgeous. Did you leave a note?
1: No. Of course not.
0: Of course. Bro, Bentley.
1: But, you know, there was no damage.
0: What is the statute of limitations on this?
1: There's no damage. It's yeah, as I say, just a little, tiny little peck.
0: Okay.
1: Bumper.
0: Okay.
1: Yeah.
0: I can already see the text rolling in on this one.
1: I know. I'm going to have to go back and atone for my sins. My 18-year-old self.
0: 0467 842 722. Hey, we've got a lot of fun chats this week as well, but you looked at something really interesting when it comes to regional councils and vandalism.
1: Yeah, so we realised, we're sort of trawling through some bits and pieces, but we found that at least one regional council has adopted a new vandalism policy, which could allow them to sue vandals for damages in certain cases. CEO of Ballarat Council, acting CEO Bridget Weatherall, joined me on the show yesterday just to explain where they're coming from with this. Have a listen.
2: There was a notice of motion by one of our councillors, and that really came on the back of some fairly serious damage to our Prime Minister's bust, our avenue, and also other vandalism. And the councillor sought to really strengthen our stance on graffiti and vandalism and wanted to see something in there about our ability to seek civil restitution.
1: So that is potentially suing vandals who are, they obviously would have to have been a caught in the act and they would have to have been prosecuted, is that right?
2: Well, not necessarily, because I think the civil case can proceed, to seek damages, and even if it hasn't necessarily gone through a criminal enforcement case, but it'd be pretty unlikely you would be able to seek any sorts of compensation, you know, if it hasn't been through the criminal process, because the person would have to, you know, have been charged and we'd have to know who they are and all those sorts of things. So there would certainly be a number of steps, but we're really looking at this on a case-by-case basis for any incidents that we might want to seek civil restitution.
0: Prue, that's fascinating. It's kind of been on my mind lately, because it was no drama, but my front fence got vandalised. Nothing big. It was a couple of fence posts getting snapped and taken off. But when I called the police, they did indicate that there's been a bit more of that. They're seeing more and more of it. Now, that's a private property thing. But when it comes to council, you know, that's rate money that goes into the repairs. I can see why people are starting to say, well, what are our options here?
1: It sure is. And she mentioned the vandalism of the prime minister's busts. There's been a couple of incidents of that.
0: You've had some big ones.
1: Bronze busts.

0: Busts in an avenue in the Botanic Gardens, and a couple of them have had their heads taken off or other types of damage. They're really expensive to fix. We're talking up to hundreds of thousands of dollars. So I think that is what has prompted this. This is not just, you know, the young kid with the spray can. That's not on the cards really for restitution or for get civil damages or anything like that, because you know their capacity to pay is probably pretty limited. It is the anything that might be very costly for ratepayers, very costly for the council to fix in that kind of arena. So it was really, really interesting, because it's probably not going to be used very often, but the councillors did want to have the ability to have that, I guess, that tool in their back pocket.
1: Yeah, and I can understand why. Just a couple of texts that have come through while you and I are chatting. One, as I was expecting, saying, what do you mean you didn't learn to drive until your mid-40s? Look, I had my L's, but I was at university. I wasn't around family, so there was no one to sort of really teach me the next steps on that. And it just kind of spiraled from there.
0: Well, you need to get somebody to sit next to you in the car. You've got to do all these hours. Yeah. And if you don't have access to that, I actually know quite a lot of adults who did not get their license until they were at least 35, some in their 50s, because they just never really needed it until later in life. So,
1: that
0: does happen.
1: That was the situation here. And another message that's come through that just says, Prue might have kissed a couple of cars, but I think I went to third base with a few of them in my time.
0: See, I would have left a note. I would have left a note.
1: No, for that, absolutely.
0: Hey,
1: have you ever had to go and find a JP, a Justice of the Peace?
0: Do you know, I don't remember ever having to do it, but I know that it is one of those things that you will need to do at some point in your life.
1: Yeah, look, absolutely. 64,000 of them in New South Wales, 3,628 in Victoria.
0: I heard this interview the other day, Nick, and I was absolutely gobsmacked, because the fellow that you spoke to, I mean, he laid it bare pretty easily. We are really struggling to get JPs, and doesn't sound like we're actually doing anything to fix that problem.
1: We're not going in the right direction. And I think it was really laid out well by Helene from Hayfield, who called in to say she's been a JP for 49 years, would like to rack up 50, but wants to know what's going to happen with her replacement.
2: I'm 89 and I need to be replaced, actually. And I have asked three people have come to me and said they would like to put their name forward. And I'm not computer literate, so I've said, you know, you have to go through the system and online. And they've all been knocked back. When I finish, or fall off the perch, all these poor people from Hayfield and roundabout will have to go to Sale, which is another 30 miles. And it's so convenient. They come to my home and I help them. And it's been a pleasure. I've enjoyed it. It's been my thing for 49 years to help people. And I just feel very sad that these people are going to be left in limbo.
1: She loves it. She's enjoyed doing it. She's really worried about what happens next. And I think that was echoed through so many people throughout that show.
0: I was listening in disbelief, really, I have to say, Nick. I just thought, how is this not fixable and easily so?
1: Manny has a message for you saying, Prue, you're going to have to teach Nick how to park. So I'll be at your place tomorrow morning.
0: Do you know, I would love to do that, Nick. I would absolutely, because it's all about angles. And you got to feel your way into the park, and you have to aim to just get it in one go. None of this like in and out kind of business. You want to come up not to the side of the car in front, just gently.
1: That
0: we're not kissing that.
1: No, we're not.
0: And you just want to do a very graceful swerve. And I can tell you, the feeling of getting it in one, you feel a bit smug.
1: What are you talking about this afternoon, Prevent?
0: Actually, actually really interesting. We are going to be chatting with Andy Griffiths. You know Andy Griffiths, don't you?
1: The work has been incredible.
0: Yeah, so he's written 42 books for kids. And, of course, if you've got kids, they will most likely love the 13-story treehouse and all of the subsequent books as well. He is actually one of a bunch of Australian artists, musos, etc., who've come out and said AI is scraping our copyrighted material to learn, and this is not on. He said, I don't mind big tech. I don't have a problem with it, but I do not want to give up the rights to my material so that AI can just produce it on its own. This is not okay. So they've actually taken their plea to the Prime Minister, to Canberra this week, to say, look, we need stronger legislation when it comes to AI.
1: Prue Bentley, that is going to be absolutely fascinating. And thank you, as always. Prue, back with you this afternoon. One final song for Oz Music Friday. She's out of Horsham. This is Alice Skye with Grand Ideas.

0: Alice Skye with Grand Ideas. Ah, I love Alice Skye. Thanks, Nick, says one texter. So do I. Really, really good stuff. Hey, just before we move off parking entirely, if you are parked in Wangaratta, if you happen to be in that way, if you're at Bickerton Street, Apex Park in Wangaratta, the council needs you to move quickly. The Ovens River is rising and it is flooding that car park. I don't know if anyone's listening, but that is what we're being told at the moment. Warwick Long is sitting opposite me, and he has a certain aura around him of a man who's looking more relaxed than I'd normally expect.
1: Yeah, well, and we'll talk about that in a second. Just on that car park, has anyone mentioned the bear yet? Is Yogi Bear getting mentioned as a flood marker in Wangaratta near the car park yet?
0: Is Yogi Bear the flood marker?
1: Oh, mate, wait for it. When we talk Wangaratta and floods, it all comes out. Everyone knows where that is. A lot of people will be sticky beaking. Move your cars out the way. Yes, I'm relaxed. Last show for a seven or so, week and a half.
0: Yeah, week and a half. This is fantastic.
1: Week and a half, school holidays, getting away, nice and relaxed. And what do you need to do when you're nice and relaxed? You don't need to, but what can you do, Nick?

0: You can crack open a bottle of wine. And that's what we're doing on the Country Hour today. 7 bottles of wine, if you will.
1: Wow.
0: You know why?
1: Why?
0: Deep, deep in the Australia-EU free trade agreement, 7 varieties of wine we have protected for Australia.
1: Oh.
0: So whilst we were spending all this time talking about Prosecco,
1: yeah.
0: What are these other 7 wines? Well, today, if you listen to the Country Hour, we will learn about these wines, where they're grown, and are they the next big thing? All of that and more. It's coming up for you.
1: Very exciting. I feel like I'm dressed for a wine as well. Yeah. So thank you for that.
0: Oh, crack the bottle. After midday.
1: After midday. Work long back with you. Have a really safe one for the weekend. It's been great to chat to you. Obviously, next Friday, we'll do Oz Music again. Come and join me Monday morning, and don't go anywhere. Any updates regarding the weather, you'll find them on ABC Local Radio. News now.
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0: ABC News with Miriam McDonald. Good morning. The Firefighters Union has lost a Victorian Supreme Court bid to keep secret a corruption probe into its dealings with the then Andrews government. Operation Richmond investigated allegations of corrupt conduction during the EBA dispute between the union, CFA and Victorian government in 2016. The investigation was launched in 2018, was wrapped up in 2022, but its release has been delayed by court action. This morning, Justice Claire Harris dismissed the union and its secretary Peter Marshall's arguments for a judicial review. The court will return at 2:15 this afternoon. Legal proceedings brought by Victorian Liberal MP Maura Deeming against the state party president have been adjourned until this afternoon. Mrs Deeming launched the action ahead of a party meeting this evening to decide whether she should be disendorsed as a candidate for the upcoming state election after claiming she was put in a headlock by a colleague. Marcus Clark KC is the barrister representing the Liberal Party president. He says the proceedings have all been quite rushed and he isn't sure if the meeting will go ahead.
1: I really can't indicate one way or the other. I think we'll have to wait and see what the Her Honour says. Well, I think you'll receive the originating motion shortly, so you make it what you will.
0: A toll road company says it's incorrectly charged about 90,000 motorists who use CityLink or the Westgate Tunnel in Melbourne. Andy Yu reports.
2: Toll company Linkt says it's going through toll invoices over the past 10 years after discovering about 90,000 vehicles were incorrectly classified, meaning the toll charged was wrong. That means some people have been overcharged while others were undercharged. The general manager of Transurban, which runs Linkt, Chris Jackson, says there's a review underway and people who paid too much will be contacted and reimbursed.
3: We've really let people down and we sincerely apologise for that.
2: He says the total amount of money taken in overcharged tolls is not yet clear. No action is being taken about undercharging.
0: Shadow Communications Minister Sarah Henderson has accused her counterpart of being incompetent as Labor pushes to strengthen its social media ban for under-16s. Under the government's proposed changes, maximum penalties would double and the eSafety Commissioner's powers would be bolstered. The Coalition and Greens this week teamed up to send the bill to an 8-week Senate inquiry, a move the Prime Minister has today labelled outrageous. But Senator Henderson says the measures aren't tough enough and need further scrutiny.
4: We are not going to stand by and watch this Minister Annika Wells' incompetence continue to compromise the online safety of Australian children. We will interrogate this bill properly and frankly, I think the amendments before the Parliament need to be tougher.
0: Health advocates are calling for National Cabinet to tackle inconsistencies in ambulance billing across the country. It varies widely from state to state, while private health insurance coverage varies between policies. Elizabeth Devaney from Consumers Health Forum of Australia says public and private ambulance coverage needs to be harmonised.
5: It's unnecessarily complex. There's bill shock. So people call an ambulance because they're injured and then discover later on there's a very big bill. We also have people who don't call an ambulance because they're worried about the cost.
0: Detectives are appealing for witnesses to track down a group of motorbike riders who allegedly surrounded a car and smashed its windscreen, injuring the driver. Police say the incident happened while up to 50 motorcyclists were seen riding erratically through Melbourne's western suburbs on the 21st of June, weaving through traffic and cutting off motorists. After a near miss, the driver of one car pulled over, which is when some of the riders allegedly targeted it. Officers have arrested two young males, aged

0: 17 and 18 and have released images of another six people they want to speak to. To sport, and final preparations are being held for the Socceroos ahead of their World Cup knockout match in Dallas tomorrow. Australia will play Egypt at 4 a.m. Australian Eastern Standard Time for a place in the last 16. Former Matildas goalkeeper Sue Reid says she's feeling optimistic for the team.
1: This is absolutely Australia's best chance to advance past the knockout stages. I think we couldn't have had a better draw when it comes to this game, and we are ranked slightly above Egypt, so I think everything is in place for us to have optimism going into tomorrow's game.
0: To the weather now, and there are strong to gale wind warnings for most Victorian coastal waters along with the bays. For the state, cloudy with scattered showers over southern and mountain districts, isolated showers about the north, gusty showers and thunderstorms about the exposed coast, possibly severe with damaging winds about the southwest coast. For Melbourne, cloudy, the very high chance of showers becoming less likely this evening, with a top today of 15 degrees. Tomorrow a shower or two and 13. Right now in Melbourne, it's 13 degrees. ABC News.
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5: As we gear up for a big, exciting weekend of sport, we're also likely to be faced by a flurry of gambling ads. The long-awaited gambling reform legislation landed in federal parliament this week, not so much as a bang, but more of a whimper. MPs on all sides of politics say the changes don't go far enough, especially when it comes to protection for kids. So where does this leave the bill? We'll be joined by Reverend Tim Costello, who's been campaigning against gambling harm for decades, shortly. And yesterday, we spoke about the social clock and the pressures of meeting life's many milestones. The driver's license, buying a house, all of those pressures that mount in the first half of our lives. Today, I want you to talk to me about being 60. It seems like a pretty good age to me. You probably moved through a lot of those milestones. And while it's not without its pressures, I want you to tell me about what 60 has looked like for you. 1300 222 774. Because later in our program, you'll meet Judy Brewer, who started a care farm on her 60th birthday. So what did you do on your 60th? And what has 60 looked like for you? 1300 222 774, or text in on 0437 774 774. Also, we'll check in on the soccer this hour. Soccer fans, I want to know what your game strategy is. Are you pulling an all-nighter, staying up until 4 a.m, or are you getting up early? How are you going to plan your life around the World Cup? And if that wasn't enough excitement, Taylor Swift's wedding might be happening just after that Socceroos match. There's strong speculation that this long-awaited top secret event will be happening in New York this weekend. 1300 222 774 is our number, or you can text in on 0437 774 774.
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5: And it's been great being here with you this week. I'll be back with you again next week. I'm filling in for Mary Guerin. Is it a classic case of trying to please everyone so you please no one? Labor's gambling ad legislation has gone through federal parliament, kind of underwhelmed federal parliament, with the coalition, Greens and crossbenchers calling for the government to go further. It's been 3 years this week since the Murphy Report recommended a full ban on online gambling ads. And it's worth remembering how that report begins. Let me read it to you. Australians spend the most in the world per capita on legal forms of gambling, losing $25 billion every year. Australians also lose the most money to online gambling per capita in the world. And this is the first case study in that report. I lost millions of dollars in online gambling. As a result of that, I am banned from the profession that I love. I'm bankrupt. I'm in jail awaiting sentencing. I'm unable to provide financial security

0: to my family. And importantly, so many people have suffered, and that has been my deep shame. I can't see how that won't be my deep shame for the rest of my life. Reverend Tim Costello has been a long-time campaigner against the harm caused by gambling and chief advocate for the Alliance for Gambling Reform. Tim, welcome to the program.
1: Good to be with you.
0: This legislation has been so long awaited. What's your reaction to where it's landed?
1: Well, it was always a half measure and very timid and curiously striking a balance, and it's an interesting word, between protecting children and, the Prime Minister says, an Australian's right to have a punt, as if we were banning gambling. The Murphy Report was only recommending banning gambling ads, which European nations have done. Europeans all still gamble or are free to gamble. And striking a balance somehow between protecting children and delinking sport and giving free-to-air TV a continued stream from gambling ads. Now, look, free-to-air TV certainly has structural problems, but to put its structural problems, where they're losing out to streaming, ahead of what Peter Murphy recommended and a multi-partisan committee, a ban on all gambling ads, is really ludicrous.
0: You mentioned getting the balance right, which is a phrase politicians often use. Does the legislation, though, reflect public sentiment? Because that's what's really important.
1: No, it doesn't. That's what's quite striking in this whole debate. So the latest survey out this week shows 79% of the public want what Peter Murphy and the committee recommended, a total ban on gambling ads. And the figures that you quoted in the Murphy report were Australians losing $25 billion a year. That figure has gone up in the 3 years since the Murphy. $36 billion a year. The addiction, the suicides, the domestic violence, times more domestic violence in a family, the crime, the kids going hungry, are reflected in the increase from $25 billion to $36 billion now in losses. So public opinion is made up. It's not the public that has any confidence in these measures or this so-called balance.
0: Reverend Tim Costello is with us. And Tim, your line's a little bit, it's breaking up sometimes, so I'm not sure if you can move somewhere might be slightly better.
1: Is that better then?
0: I think so. We'll keep on going. Tim, the Australia Institute shows that they recently put out a report that's saying since the Murphy report was released, more than $100 billion in gambling had been lost by Australians. It's a slow process, this reform, and now it looks like this bill has been referred to a Senate inquiry, which is due to report by August. How frustrated do you get by the length of time this sort of change can take?
1: Well, I always ask myself, why is it so hard to do the... Why are obvious public health measures, and that's what this gambling reform is, because gambling is one of our top public issues, having the greatest harm in the world because we have the greatest losses per capita. Why is it so hard? Look, I've been arguing for gambling reform for 30 years, and I remember when my kids were young adults, them once saying to me over dinner, "Dad, is there any campaign you've ever won?" I even realised my kids thought I was a loser. So it's been a long, long time coming. And we've won public opinion. We know that what works. We've had Productivity Commission inquiries into gambling. We've known the answer for a long time. But the real story has been the power of the vested interests, the sports betting companies, free-to-air TV saying you can't hurt us, and the AFL and NRL. Those three big gorillas are literally blocking what is overwhelming public opinion. Even AFL fan survey, 78% of AFL fans said we want the gambling ads banned. There's no support for it in the public anywhere, but the power of the vested

0: going through a Saturday continues to block reform.
1: Quite a few text messages. This one, if it's true that 79% of the population wants to ban advertising gambling, then what is the motive of the government in not doing so?
0: The motive of the government is really, and I should say when I say the government, the Prime Minister mainly, there's a lot of members of caucus, friends of Peter Murphy, quietly telling me they really do want the Murphy recommendations of banning gambling ads. But the motivation of the Prime Minister, I think, is this. It is you don't take on the free-to-air media. They can punish you when it comes to election time. I think the Prime Minister sort of, you know, has, because he loves his rabbitos, a cultural view that a beer at the footy and people like to have a punt and we don't want a nanny state. And Peter Vlandis, the head of the National Rugby League, always says it would be a nanny state to ban gambling ads. Mind you, that's Peter Vlandis taking over $100 million in taxpayers' money for the NRL. He doesn't worry about the nanny state there. So I think culturally with the Prime Minister and the fear of taking on free-to-air TV, maybe getting the AFL and the NRL upset, I think that's probably the reasons.
1: I mean, we do love our sport in Australia and, you know, people do love to have a punt. I don't think the Prime Minister is out of step there. There is a world, perhaps, though, that could exist where both can be true, where there's... What does that world look like?
0: Well, that world looks like Spain and Belgium and many other European nations where they banned gambling ads. People are totally free still to have a punt. This is where I'm criticising the Prime Minister, not disagreeing that people like to have a punt. I've never been a prohibitionist. But like we said, we haven't banned smoking, but as a legal adult product, we're not going to let tobacco sponsor sport, and it once did. Once kids knew, you know, the difference between Marlboro cigarettes and Peter Stuyvesant and the cost because tobacco sponsored sport. We said, no, that's wrong. It's equally wrong when an adult legal product, gambling, people have a right to have a punt. Now 80% of 10-year-olds in Australia know the odds. No, there's different sports betting companies, have a preferred sports betting company. Now kids and young men, we're seeing the effect of this, cannot think of watching sport without a multi. That is completely irresponsible. Other nations in the world do not do that. That's why we have the greatest gambling losses. We have had failed public policy to allow this.
1: Tim, what do you think is going to happen between now and August when the Senate is going to be looking at that legislation? What will you be pushing for? Or, you know, there seems to be a lot of different avenues you could go to with Greens, the Coalition and crossbenchers, perhaps all being on your side in this one.
0: Yeah, look, the Prime Minister, the government can put it through the lower house. They've got the numbers, which they've done. But they need 10 votes in the Senate. If the Coalition had just waved it through, it would be legislated. So reducing gambling ads to three an hour on free-to-air TV, as if we'd accept three ads an hour of cigarette ads and say, job done. But the Coalition didn't waver through, and that is to their credit. And they pointed out that under this legislation, we may end up with more gambling ads, despite what the Prime Minister is saying. Why? Because you can have gambling ads in sporting breaks, in quarter time. You can have a free-for-all, which is actually even worse in the detail of this legislation. So we think going to an inquiry over the next 8 weeks is really good. And I'd encourage listeners to make a submission. Let the Senate know who are doing the inquiry what you think about these gambling ads, because at the moment this legislation doesn't fix protecting kids and certainly de-linking sport and gambling.
1: Reverend Tim Costello, thank you so much for joining us.
0: That's a pleasure. Thank you.
1: Chief Advocate for the Alliance for Gambling Reform. So many text messages. John in Hampton says the reason our government won't act is entirely about fear of losing votes, so votes are more important than Australian lives and well-being. Another one says, please pass on to Mr. Costello that even if his kids think he is a loser and hasn't achieved what he is aiming for, he is still achieving a great deal and his efforts are valuable and appreciated. 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We'll be checking in on the Taylor Swift wedding in just a moment.
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1: Live blogs have popped up everywhere online. There's all a flurry. Let's go to New York, where Kurt Hall is a Reuters video journalist. Hi, Kurt.
6: Hi, Kirsten. How's it going?
1: I'm well. What's the latest with the Taylor Swift wedding? Do we know when and where it's going to happen?
6: Well, Reuters cannot confirm, but Page Six, which is part of the New York Post here, They are saying that they have been married. Her and Travis Kelce, they say, I have already been married, are married earlier today at a small ceremony with close intimate thing with friends and close family, or, you know. But after that, they've now come to Madison Square Garden, where I've been camped out since 7 a.m. It's now past 9 p.m. here. So I've been camped out all day here. And we saw all these cars pulling in. It's really hard to kind of see celebrities coming in. We didn't get to see Taylor Swift herself, but we did see a car, which they say is hers. We can't confirm it was her car. But they're in there and we're outside waiting for people to start coming out.
1: So how far off do you think the wedding could be? I was reading that it could be around 7 a.m. Australian time on Saturday morning, which, you know, that's only 20 hours away or less than. I can't do math, so less than 20 hours away.
6: I was thinking the same thing. I'm not sure what time 7 a.m. would be there. But, no, so everyone, you know, there's a small group here tonight that's in there. They're saying about 100 people. Again, we can't confirm all that because we can't see exactly, you know, what's going in, who's walking through. And of course, we are outside Madison Square Garden and they are inside. But tomorrow there's going to be another event that should be about 1,000 people or more. And so that's going to start around, there's arrivals around 4 p.m. New York time. Yeah. And then with events starting around 6 p.m. And again, that's all kind of just rumors. That's what we're hearing. That's what, you know, everyone is being told. But it's really hard to nail anything down and really confirm it.
1: Kurt Hall is with us, a Reuters video journalist in New York, on the ground where it's all happening. What tipped you off that the Taylor Swift, Travis Kelce wedding was going to be happening this weekend?
6: Yeah, no, there was just, we just started hearing reports, and also there's a lot of, like, her plane had been doing some weird things. Her plane had been stopping at different places, and there's just, you know, the rumblings started coming. And as soon as we, you know, found out that, hey, this really sounds like this is happening today, we just, you know, packed everything up, and we got here straight early in the morning this morning to be here and kind of, you know, suss it out once we got here. Because all, you know, the past couple of days, we've, you know, been hearing different rumors that this is going to be happening. But, you know, no one was sure, is this really happening? Is this a decoy? You know, are they really going to come here? Because it does seem weird to get married at Madison Square Garden, you know, which is normally reserved for, you know, concerts and sporting events. But they're going to have possibly performances tomorrow night as well. You can hear traffic out here, I'm sure. So for that kind of thing, for this big event, it is a good place. You know, maybe not for the actual wedding, but to get all these people together, more than 1,000 people expected at tomorrow's event.
1: Wow, it's going to be big. Is traffic a nightmare then? Is there a problem there?
6: No. I mean, yeah, I'm on 33rd Street, just, you know, adjacent to the Madison Square Garden, which has really been kind of closed off to most traffic. 31st is also closed off, but there's some traffic coming through, and it's kind of, yeah, it's very chaotic. There are police barriers all over. You can't even walk up 33rd or 31st Street, totally blocked off by police barriers. And they've kind of moved us throughout the day. We were closer, and they kind of slowly moved us further and further away, all the media.
1: Well, Kurt Hall, thank you so much for that update. We'll let you get back on to following where Taylor might be.
6: Thanks, Kirsten. Yeah, more tomorrow.
1: Kurt Hall there, Reuters video journalist in New York. We'll keep across what's happening with that wedding, if anything else happens during our program. Back home, though, I do want to let you know that a watch and act message is being issued for Scoresby. There is a fire at a self-storage facility on Cornang Road in Scoresby. So watch and act message for Scoresby. There is a fire at a self-storage facility there. Anyone located in the industrial area should close windows and doors immediately. Turn off heating and cooling systems, close exterior doors and windows, close fireplaces and vents, and you should also avoid the area. For more information, head to emergency.vic.gov.au. There's also the app, so emergency.vic.gov.au. 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Kirsten Diprose here with you. I know Taylor Swift might not be everyone's cup of tea, but surely we can get you excited about the soccer. Ned Hall is ABC sports reporter. Hi, Ned.
7: Hey, how you doing?
1: Good, thanks. Croatia and Portugal has just wrapped. What's happened?
7: It was absolutely crazy, the end of that match. And so Portugal has beaten Croatia by 2-1. They came from a goal down. Second half was an incredible half of football. Croatia came from a goal down. Cristiano Ronaldo scored a penalty. It's his first goal he's ever scored in a knockout stage at a World Cup. It's his sixth World Cup. He scored in every one of them, never in the knockout stage. And then Portugal in the 94th minute took the lead with a headed goal. Then there was about 10, 11 minutes of stoppage time. Croatia got the ball in the back of the net, but again, VAR looked at it, and the player who passed the ball in at the last touch was adjudged to be offside. Now, we've gone back and looked at this multiple times. It was the smallest touch from one of the Croatian players on the way through to the attacking player that was ruled offside. They now use Snico technology in the balls at the World Cup, like we see at the cricket, and there was the smallest little spike on the ball. Literally, looking at the naked eye, you would not be able to say one word the other if he touched the ball. And so Croatian fans were very unhappy. There were a lot of bottles thrown on the pitch at the end of the match. And this was, as I say, 12, 14 minutes of additional time at the end of the 90 minutes. But final whistle goes, Portugal go through. They play Spain in the round of 16 and Croatia go home.
1: Oh, wow, what a cracker of a game. That's what it's like, though, at this point with the World Cup. We get to those big upsets and those big games. Ooh, what's also happening today? Any other games?
7: Yes, earlier on, we saw Spain win against Austria. That was a little bit more emphatic and a bit more decisive. A 3-0 win for Spain. Who were my pre-tournament tip? Wasn't overly happy with that from the group stage. I didn't think they played particularly well during that group stage. They really stepped it up this morning against Austria. Won by 3 goals, had a goal disallowed, could have been more than that. They created loads of chances. They are finally living up to their billing as one of the favourites of the tournament. They're a different side from France, who've probably been the best side we've seen so far. Very dynamic, aggressive, attacking team. Spain passed the ball beautifully, great movement, a joy to watch in a different way to France. And they're scheduled to meet them in the semi-finals if they go through their matches between now and then. That'll be a huge match. But next for Spain, they will play Portugal. That's an enormous match, the Iberian Peninsula clash between Portugal and Spain coming up in the round of 16. So the games, particularly in the round of 16, all look like they're going to be absolutely enormous just in terms of the teams that are getting through to that stage.
1: Ned Hall is with us, ABC sports reporter, and we've been asking, what's your game strategy for the Socceroos versus Egypt match? Are you going to pull an all-nighter and go to one of those pubs that are open across Victoria, or are you going to get up nice and early? Ned, what's your strategy?
7: I'd love to be going and watching it in the pub, but unfortunately I've got to work. So it'll be part of my job tomorrow. So I'll be in work nice and early at South Bank, and a fair bit to do after that as well. But I've got into, this has been the good thing. I've been getting into this early habit of getting up early in the morning and making my way in to watch the matches one after the other. So looking forward to it. And it's just great to see the Socceroos being on as the early match tomorrow, because I'll be bolting out of bed early in the morning.

0: Yes, I'm looking forward to it. I've promised my two boys, who are sports obsessed, that I will get up with them at 4 a.m. and we will watch it. Who's the favourite?
1: I've actually just looked at this. I think Egypt start as slight favourites for the match. Egypt is slightly higher ranked than Australia. They've got a few Premier League players in their ranks. Obviously, Mo Salah, but Omar Mamouche as well, plays for Manchester City. So they've probably got a few more headline acts in their team. But I wasn't all that impressed with them in their last group stage match against Iran.

0: won't be a lot in it at all. So I think Australia are a good chance of going through. Egypt have never won a match at the World Cup before this tournament. They beat New Zealand in the group stage, their first ever win. So they've never been to the knockout stage, and Australia's never won a knockout match. So we're going to see new ground broken from whichever side gets through from this match.
1: And do we have to win this match to get to the next round?
0: Yeah, this is it from now on. It's sudden death at this stage. So 90 minutes, extra time, penalty shootouts, everything's on the table to try and decide the tie against Egypt. So it could go all the way down to that tomorrow. All those options are on the table for Australia.
1: Oh, I'm excited and nervous. So 4 a.m. tomorrow morning, 4 a.m. Got to get up for it. Ned Hall, thank you so much.
0: Pleasure. Cheers.
1: Ned Hall there, ABC sports reporter. We just heard Croatia and Portugal was an astounding match by the sounds of it there. You're listening to ABC Conversation Hour here on 774 ABC Melbourne and Victoria. Coming up, what did 60 look like for you? How did you mark your 60th birthday, and where were you at in life? Did it surprise you? 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
1: Eric in Warragul says it will be really funny if this whole Madison Square Gardens thing is really a decoy. Yes, who would know? We will keep across it. Yesterday, we spoke about life milestones or the social clock, essentially the pressures we might feel to do things in life at the so-called right time, whether that's buying a home, having kids, or forging a career. When you turn 60, you might feel as though you're past many of those social markers. So I'm asking you today, what did life look like for you at 60? 1300 222 774 is our number, or of course you can text in as well. Our next guest is Judy Brewer, AO, who on her 60th held a joint birthday party and opening of her new care farm in Mudgeegonga in the state's northeast. After a long career in education and various advocacy roles, especially for people with autism and neurodiverse families, Judy took up a new project and career at 60. Judy Brewer, welcome to the Conversation Hour.
6: Hello, Kirsten.
1: Now, I'll get you to explain what a care farm is in a moment, but first I want you to take me back to what life was like in your late 50s before you decided to make this big shift.
6: Well, it was a funny time of life. You know, I think 60, I still don't really believe I'm 60. Well, 61, nearly 62. So it sort of does my head in some days because you wake up and you think you're still, you know, 20 or 30 and then you're like, no, I'm 60. Oh, gosh, you know, how do you deal with that? But in fact, it's been a really wonderful time in my life, despite my 50s being difficult because my husband was diagnosed with a terminal illness when I was 55. We'd been through a lot of, he'd had a couple of cancer bouts, and then this one we knew would be the one he wouldn't beat. And my, you know, our kids had grown up and left home and gone their own way, and we were on a farm.
1: And I suppose for context, Judy, sorry to interrupt, but your husband was Tim Fisher, who, of course, many will know. But in terms of what that would have meant for you and your career, I imagine a lot of travelling to Canberra and, you know, being the wife of a politician.
6: Well, I suppose the real thing it meant was that for, you know, 30 years that we were partners in life, you know, we were sharing our lives and I had to put a lot of things on hold and didn't really have choices that I now have being living on my own as a, you know, older lady. And, you know, it said it's been quite scary in a lot of ways, but also very liberating. I miss my beautiful husband, you know, every day. And you know, I wish it had been different, but you've got to deal with cards you're dealt. And that was what we were dealt. And he dealt with it very bravely to the end. And he encouraged me to not just

0: you know, give up the ghost and move into the flat in town or whatever people thought I would do, but keep living large as he did and find a new passion. So that's what I did. I found a new passion.
1: A couple of text messages before we go on with your story. Annie says, I turn 60 in September and plan on a delayed birthday celebration by hiking the Overland Track next autumn with four of my children and a few close friends. Oh, that's cool. Another one says, hi, Kirsten, just turned 66. After COVID, I travelled to the UK, played cricket for a couple of clubs I played with in the late 70s and early 80s, got a job with a pharmacy delivering medication and food supplements to care homes throughout England and Wales. So that lasted 3 years. And now I'm back in Melbourne working full time and just signed up to begin a career in lawn bowls after 50 years in the world of cricket, says Ian. How cool is that?
0: That's wonderful. I mean, we all have our own different passions. And, you know, I think it's fascinating when you talk to people and, you know, what spins my wheels doesn't spin theirs. And I'm not sure that, you know, what I'm doing would be everyone's choice either, but it's definitely my choice. And you know, digging deep to like, what are the things you really want to do with the years you've got left? And, you know, for me, it was being with people, a diverse range of people, living on the farm, being with my animals, helping in the environment, being in nature. You know, it was like, how do I find something that brings all that together that's actually a business of sorts and that keeps me getting up in the morning?
1: So, Judy, explain what a care farm is. So this is a farm that you already had, but you've transformed it in quite a way and turned it into something that's probably quite a new thing in Australia.
0: Absolutely new thing. And I really didn't know such a thing existed. And yet not a new thing in world, because really we've always understood the power of nature with health and mental health. And, you know, this goes back centuries of people being on farms when they need some time out, or connecting with nature when they just need to slow down a little bit, and yet in Europe particularly, I found as I started to do my research that this was not only a thing; it was a government-supported thing. It was in the health system. You know, in the UK, they have social prescriptions where, you know, when people come in, and not everywhere, but some areas have a thing where, you know, people come in with mental health issues, they talk through what might be something we can do before you start going on to, you know, medication for the rest of your life, you know, and we connect you with people that, you know, a place you might want to go for a walk or to, you know, be able to get out of the city or whatever it might be. They call them social prescriptions. In the Netherlands, in Ireland, in other places, government has whole sections that look at using farms as a way of, through the health system, to be integrated as another way for people to just have some downtime and get out there. I think, you know, Australia, we think we're a very rural country and that we know our whole cultural thing around, you know, dare I say Paul Hogan, I better not go there, but well, you know, that whole wear the hat, you know, be out. But people don't have access to rural Australia. They live in cities. And the disconnect is more than ever in my life, where people come to our farm now who have never been to a farm. They've never seen a chook lay an egg. They've never patted a horse. Not just kids, I'm talking adults, just haven't had experiences that can be so profoundly calming. So care farming is a thing. It's a thing. Australia's been very slow to catch on. Government's not very interested. Health system just doesn't cope with innovation very quickly. So I've tried to sort of forge a way through, and there's some others around doing the same sort of thing, but it's not an easy pathway.
1: Judy Brewer is with us. She farms in Mudgeegonga and on her 60th birthday opened up a care farm for a big career change. Let's go to some of the calls, Judy, and please stay with us. Ian is on the line and he texted in about his new career in lawn bowls. Hi, Ian. Have I got you there? Oh, I think you might be on the road. Oh, there you go. Hi, Ian.
2: Oh. Is that me?
1: It is you. You're talking to Kirsten.
2: No, I'm not in the lawn bowl. Sorry.
1: Oh, you're not the lawn bowls. Righto.
2: No, I can't hear it with my phone. I can't hear you. Sorry. Sorry, hang on. 2 seconds. Yeah, no, I'm not in the lawn bowls. But
1: what's your name?
2: My 60th today.
1: Oh, you must be Andy.
2: No, Ian.
1: Ian? All right.
2: No, it's Ian.
1: Okay, so, brilliant. Yeah, tell me about your 60th.
2: Today we spent last night at the Grampians, and then today we're working our way down to Ballarat to spend some time with the grandkids.
1: Ah, well, happy birthday. Yeah. And how are you feeling about turning 60?
2: Oh, shit.
3: Emotional.
2: Yes. It's a big one, isn't it?
1: Oh, yes. Why are you emotional?
2: Oh, don't feel that old. Don't feel old at all.
1: He's not old.
4: Coming up, he's got a new hip to come up to be replaced in a couple of weeks. So I think
2: it's not even a couple of weeks.
4: Yeah.
2: Yeah. So, no, it's all happening, you know. You don't feel that old and suddenly next thing, bang, you're there. So, yeah.
1: Any big projects on the horizon?
2: No, just work. So 5 years ago I had a pretty big career change. Left the car industry and went into local government.
1: Oh, wow.
2: And
1: that's
2: absolutely
1: great.
2: Love it.
1: Oh, that's fantastic to hear. I'm so happy for you. And thank you for joining us on your birthday. Have a great day.
2: You.
1: Enjoy the Grampians. It's a beautiful part of the world. It's where I live, so I love it very much.
4: Yeah.
2: Yep, it's lovely up there.
1: Thank
2: Even
1: you so much.
2: Wet.
1: Yeah, that's right. It will be a bit wet, a bit muddy, but that's okay. That's how it rolls. Judy is with us, who celebrated her 60th by opening a care farm. Judy, it's wonderful to hear people's stories at, you know, that change in life. And it sounds like it kind of starts to happen in your late 50s. What do you think it is about that time in your life for many people that maybe opens up new doors?
0: Absolutely. Well, for me, it did too. You know, it was late 50s when I started. I think till then you're just so busy. You know, you're building your careers, you've got your kids or whatever it may be, or, you know, things just seem to... You have to. There's so many things you have to do, and for me, as I said, it was very much about choices. And you know, sometimes it's not a financial situation. You've got to find. You know, like this is one of the most difficult things. Do you have to keep working? You know, most of us do. I've always had off farm work as well as on farm work. So you're juggling a whole lot of things. But in the end, you're thinking, but my body might be slowing down a little bit. I don't want my brain to slow down. What's something that's going to keep me active? You know, we keep getting told that as you get older, you've got to move more. Well, I'm not a gym person. I live out on a farm, but I'm more active now than I've ever been in my life, and I'm fitter than I've ever been in my life, you know. So, you know, finding a way you can keep walking, you can keep being outside, that you're not, you know, I was thinking about Ian. Happy birthday, Ian. You know, I just want to say it's a good time of life. Sometimes you've got to make it a good time of life. It's not going to just happen. Otherwise, you'll just start to slow down, and no one wants to do that. Life's too short.
1: Let's go to Andy in Malmesbury, who's called in. Hi, Andy.
5: Hi there.
1: What did you want to say?
5: I just wanted to say I had a fabulous time when I turned 60. Still working, self-employed in the field of folk and acoustic music and instrument making. So I had basically a small festival in Malmesbury that day, and it's nearly 10 years on and I'm still doing the same stuff. So feeling old and retiring is not part of the story.
1: Well, it sounds like you've got a passion with your music.
5: Yeah, I'm so lucky. Gratitude for it all, and have, you know, a beautiful daughter turning 18 next week and a loving partner who lets me be who I am. And a place in the world of music with lots of music camps and lots of teaching and lovely people to teach. On the day of the party, we had more than 100 people at home in the garden party, except that a huge storm came in and basically washed that out. And we thought, oh, how are we going to get down to the hall for the dinner? And then right on cue, the rain stopped, the sun came out. The sun on the puddles made steam rise all the way from on all the streets from home down to the hall. So we fired up the street band, which is one of my projects, and everybody joined in, and 100 people walked down the hall to music with steam rising and had a massive party with lots of other music acts in the hall and
1: fabulous
5: and great food.
1: Wow, I'm sort of 20 years off my 60th, but it sounds like I need to start planning now. Thank you so much, Andy. Libby is with us as well. Hi, Libby, you're on the road. Have I got you there, Libby?
3: Queensland. On my 60th birthday, I went to Queensland because that's all my family are up there, and swam a kilometre because I do that twice a week. And I'm going to be 70 next year, and I pretty much plan the same. I think I'm really lucky. I don't want to be grim about getting older, but recognising that, like, babies die before they're born. Anyone who gets to 70 is doing really, really well.
1: Wow.
3: And I could have died a couple of times, but I'm very lucky I live in Australia and had great health care.
1: Yeah.
3: And I'm just living my best life. I haven't got quite the energy I had when I was 40, but still swimming twice a week, still walking heaps, still cycling. I live in the bush, so I'm out in nature a lot, having fun with my dogs. And a lot of travelling, so it's just great.
1: Yeah, it sounds like a perfect time of life. Libby, thank you. Keep swimming at 1 kilometre. My goodness.
3: It's great.
1: Judy Brewer is still with us, started her care farm at 60. We've been asking, what did you do at 60? What was your 60th birthday? 1300 222 774, or text in on 0437 774 774. Judy, what are the plans for your care farm next?
0: Oh, it's endless care plans. But I was just thinking when Andy said that, I want to tell you what I did on my 60th birthday. One of the projects I had, and I love these conversations, none of the things that have been suggested cost money, let me just say. You know, you're playing music, you're swimming, you're walking in nature. These are things you can do without, you know, having a lot of, capital in the bank or whatever it might be. So it's finding things that are manageable. But I had a wonderful project in preparing for my 60th where I did a playlist for the night of a song from every year of my life. And so I started in 64 with the Kinks, You Really Got Me. That's what kicked it off. And we danced for 5 hours to my playlist down at the Mudgee Hall. And it was just magic. A couple of hundred people, all the neighbours, friends, you know, anyone I could think of, really. But that forming that playlist was as much fun as dancing to it. And a lot of people then took my playlist home. So, the hardest bit was finding songs from the 2000s because, you know, I sort of cut out at about, 1999. But so that was a nice challenge too. I had to actually listen to other music. I think even Taylor Swift on her special weekend got a mention in there somewhere.
1: Oh, well, she's the lady of the hour.
0: She is. I know. I couldn't compete with that when I was listening to you before. But so future plans, again, one of the fun things we're doing here, we've just put a pickleball court in and we've done it ourselves. It's not hard. I've never played, but we're having a fun day Sunday for the neighbours in to kick off spring to try pickleball because we figure that that's going to be a farmer mental health day. We've had quite a few of them where we just bring in the neighbours and say, come and do something you haven't done before and, have a afternoon tea or a drink or whatever it might be. And this one will be pickleball. So I'm looking forward to learning how to play pickleball. I'm told it's a lot easier than other sports, but I'm yet to find out.
1: Oh, yes. It's really sort of started up in Victoria. I'm seeing it everywhere now. Judy Brewer, thank you so much for joining us. Before you go, a couple of text messages. One says, Judy, Tim would be so proud of you.
0: And, that's lovely. Thank you.
1: Yeah. And quite a few wanting to know where they can find the farm. Can you give us some of the contact as a website, I'm sure? How do they find you?
0: There's a website. Very easy. The farm, Mudgeegonga, one word, .com. .au, and if you just Google the farm Mudgeegonga. But I need to say it's not a farm open to the public because of insurance, because of biosecurity. You have to make an appointment. We have groups come. We have to actually organise, the visits. So it's not, just turn up and come in the gate. But all that information's on the website. We have an e-news, we have podcasts, we interview interesting people. We have a co-farmer of the month, so, yeah. become part of the community, that's great, but just don't turn up at the gate without telling me.
1: That sounds fair enough. Judy Brewer, thank you so much for joining us.
0: Oh, thanks, Kirsten. Always a pleasure.
1: Judy Brewer there up in Mudgee-Gonga in the northeast of our state and her care farm. We've been asking, what is it like to turn 60? What did you do on your 60th? 1300 222 774 or text 0437 774 774.
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1: And on the text line, Linda says, I learnt to play the harp when I turned 60. And Doug in Werribee says, in the year I turned 60, I did a 14,000-foot tandem skydive and got my motorcycle licence.

0: Surely that's not what Taylor Swift will be walking down the aisle in Madison Square, perhaps in New York. To find out more, Professor Ari Perez is with us, a Taylor Swift fan and teacher of the classed Taylor Swift Cultural Mirror Ball in the Women and Gender Studies program at a university in the States. Hi, Ari.
1: Hello, thank you so much for having me. I'm so excited to chat about Taylor's big day.
0: I'll bet you're very excited about the wedding. How long have you been a Taylor Swift fan?
1: Oh, man. So the short story is in 2009, I was teaching middle school and some of my students got me onto her. And as soon as I sat down and listened to Fearless, I was hooked. So going on 17 years now.
0: Perfect. Because your background is in engineering. You're a professor in engineering, but you've just started this whole other cultural studies on Taylor Swift.
1: Yes, ma'am. So I'm a professor of civil engineering, geotechnical engineering. I do soil mechanics and foundation design mainly. But I am friends with the program director in the Women and Gender Studies program. And after many years of asking for it, she finally gave me a shot to start teaching the Taylor Swift class a couple of years ago. And it's been just awesome.
0: Oh, that's great. So Swifties come in all forms of all backgrounds, you know. I don't like this assumption that they're all, you know, 15-year-olds or 20-year-olds. We can all walks of life, Taylor Swift seems to appeal to. And this wedding has been tightly held and all of a sudden it looks like it's happening. What's the latest? What do we know about where and when and how?
1: Yeah, so reportedly, the rehearsal dinner is happening right now with about 100 to 150 people is what I've heard in Madison Square Garden. I was looking at like the tweets and there have been a lot of movement of people coming in and no confirmation whether it is what everybody thinks it is, but something is happening.
0: Why has it been so top secret?
1: You know, I think there's a lot of reasons for that, but I think the easiest one to think of is Taylor herself has talked about this, about how when you're a public performer, you know, part of your life is out there in the public sphere, and that's one of the choices you make. And, you know, on a very different scale, there is a public side to teaching, so I understand that. But part of it, you know, it's personal and private, and you get to keep that secret. And I think Taylor has been very deliberate and kind of very open about what parts she considers are for her and for her family, and that she needs to keep closer to the vest, just, you know, to be happy with her life. And I think she really thinks of her big wedding as one of those things that she appreciates the well wishes and, you know, what that people are excited for it, but that she really feels it's best to keep it close to the vest with her family and friends.
0: It's a tricky one, though, because Taylor Swift is a cultural icon and there's all this speculation about the dress and the, you know, where the wedding is going to be. And that's why it is so important, because I know there's speculation here that maybe could an Australian designer have the dress, or, you know, how's this going to influence food and fashion? It's broader than just her romantic moment, even though that might be nice for her. It's bigger than that.
1: Oh, 100%. You know, like when you think about the economics, just the slightest affiliation with Taylor Swift can really mean a huge difference for an artist, a designer, you know, somebody who caters the wedding. Like that can be a boon for their business. Sometimes people will identify a piece of clothing that Taylor is wearing at an event and within a half hour it's sold out. So I do think there's a lot of it. And I think I feel for her. It's tough, right? Because obviously part of why she's able to do this big wedding and to live her dream is because of the support of people like me. But there is a line where I think people in the past have felt really entitled to details that she feels are private. I don't know. I think it's complicated. I think she's thought a lot about it. And I think she's got a great PR person that, you know, she has really a good, deliberate plan. I will be honest, even though they're having the rehearsal dinner right now, I still think there's a big shoe to drop, something we haven't found out yet, but that's part of the game, I think.
0: I've heard rumors that she might have already been married. Is that true?
1: I mean, I have no way of knowing, but that really wouldn't surprise me. You know, I think all this time I've been thinking that we were going to find out 5 weeks after it happened in an Instagram post that she feels she wants to share the news with the public, but that it is up to her. And so she's going to live in her bubble and then to say it and then reveal it. And maybe that's it. Maybe they did get married 6 weeks ago and this is the big blowout bash, but she's already had her day and she's had a chance to like live in her cocoon for 6 weeks. You know, one of the themes of Folklore and Evermore was wanting to like go back to those days of the pandemic when it was small and private and she could live, you know, the approximation of a real person. I think that's a very common theme for artists. So I think you might be right.
0: Ari Perez, thank you so much for joining us.
1: Thank you so much for having me.
0: Professor Ari Perez there, who teaches a Taylor Swift cultural course at university and a huge Swiftie fan. He has a podcast as well. Speaking of giant bashes, we've been talking about 60ths and love your texts. I turned 60 being stuck overseas when COVID was in full swing. So that was great fun, not. Another says, I'm 83 and I can't remember my 60th now. I hope that's just because you had such a great time. Lots of text messages. Let's go to the phone lines, though, and Janine is in Bendigo. Hi, Janine.
2: Hello, how are you?
0: Good. What was your 60th like?
2: Well, it was wonderful because I apart from having a barbecue for my 21st, I'd never celebrated any other birthdays, and often they're alone. So my youngest son, who's 30, organised it all. He asked me if I wanted it because he needed to know who to invite. But he organised a weekend away at an Airbnb in Clifton Springs because he knows I love the coast. And we had my three sons, their three partners, and about four of my best friends and a cousin. And the thing was, though, that Liam and his fiancée were overseas for 6 months, and he organised the whole thing while he was overseas on his holiday.
0: Oh, that's fantastic. Thank you so much for sharing. That sounds like a beautiful way to turn 60. Thank you so much for all your calls and texts. We are running out of time, but Brian Nankervis is coming up next with the Friday Review. Brian, are you thinking about what you might be doing for your 60th?
3: Look, yes, it's a few years off, Kirsten, so I'm just preparing myself.
0: Yeah, good on you.
3: Thank you for understanding. Hey, look, this is pretty special today because Jacinta Parsons, the fabulous JP, is gallivanting overseas. So I will be joined in the hot seat by Denise Scott.
0: Oh, so she's a ripper, isn't she?
3: She is a ripper, and we've got a fabulous show lined up. We've got Richard Franklin, who is a Gunditjmara man, and he has delivered a lecture for SBS. Talking to him about that, we've got live music from Mick Harvey, Cash Savage, paying tribute to Conway Savage. We're talking about a Spike Lee retrospective, and two fine actors, Helen Dallimore and Deirdre Rubenstein, in the studio talking about a new musical that's on at 45 Downstairs called Grey Gardens.
0: Ooh.
3: So, plenty. Ned Hall will be talking World Cup, and of course there'll be a quiz at the end of the show. How about that?
0: Following Taylor Swift at all and the impending nuptials?
3: I've walked into this, haven't I? So she's announced that it's happening. She's invited us all. It's a public wedding. She'll have James Taylor playing, who, of course, she was named after. Who knows? My family will be excited. Me, you know, curious, interested, but not desperate.
0: Hot tip, Ryan. I think you better Google it before you go on air.
3: Okay.

0: Brian Nankervis is coming up on your radio for the Friday Review. That's it for me. Thank you for having me this week. I'll be back on Monday.
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5: ABC News with Mary McDonald. Good afternoon. A long-awaited corruption probe into the Firefighters Union and the former Andrews government should soon be released after the Supreme Court dismissed a union bid to keep the investigation secret. State political reporter Richard Willingham has more.
6: Operation Richmond began in 2018 and investigated allegations of corrupt conduct during EBA negotiations between the firefighters.
5: A long-awaited corruption probe into the Firefighters Union and the former Andrews government should soon be released after the Supreme Court dismissed a union bid to keep the investigation secret. State political reporter Richard Willingham has more.
6: Operation Richmond began in 2018 and investigated allegations of corrupt conduct during EBA negotiations between the Firefighters Union and the Labor government in 2016. Despite being completed in 2022, the final report has been held up by legal challenges, and it was to be released in May before Union Secretary Peter Marshall launched an 11th-hour bid to keep it secret, arguing the investigation was outside IBAC's powers and scope. But Justice Claire Harris ruled this morning that the union had not established any grounds for judicial review, meaning the report can be tabled in Parliament. The court will make final orders this afternoon.
5: The union has been contacted for comment. Legal proceedings against the Victorian Liberal Party president brought by MP Maura Deeming will return to court at lunchtime. Natasha McFarlane reports.
7: The court action was brought by Maura Deeming just hours ahead of a Liberal Party meeting this evening to decide whether she should be disendorsed as a candidate for the upcoming state election. It follows claims she was put in a headlock by a colleague, which was later dismissed by Victoria Police. During the hearing this morning, Justice Kerry Judd has said she would not be reviewing that decision, to which Mrs Deeming's barrister agreed and said the scope of the arguments would be very narrow. The case was adjourned until 1 o'clock, with Justice Judd instructing the parties to return with the time for when they would be ready for an expedited hearing.
5: And news just in, former AFL star Nikki Winmar has been found guilty of assaulting a woman in a Victorian motel room last year. Winmar today faced the Bendigo Magistrates Court on 4 counts of assault after he dragged a woman by the hair before slamming her head into a door during an argument in Cahoona in central Victoria in May 2025. He was found guilty of 3 charges of unlawful assault and common law assault, but the magistrate dismissed the 4th charge of intentionally causing injury. Winmar was the first Aboriginal player to play 200 games in the AFL and was celebrated for fighting back against racial abuse. He'll be sentenced at a later date. The toll road, the company that charges people every time they use CityLink in the Westgate Tunnel in Melbourne, has admitted to mass overcharging. Linkt has apologised for incorrectly classifying about 90,000 vehicles and is reviewing invoices paid over the past decade. It's promising to reimburse all drivers who've been overcharged, and the drivers don't need to contact them about it, they'll get in touch. Chris Jackson, who's General Manager of Transurban, which runs Linkt, says the vehicle classification process is quite complex.
8: It takes into account the gross vehicle mass of the vehicle, the number of axles the vehicle has, seating configuration and so forth. And so in some cases, 2 vehicles of the same make and model can look very similar but have a different classification. Now, we very much own that we need to get it right, and we do apologise for that.
5: And in more breaking news, the New South Wales government has confirmed a suspected case of H5 bird flu has been detected at Hawke's Nest on the New South Wales mid-north coast. Testing is currently underway to determine which strain of avian influenza it is. Cases of H5 in one strain of bird flu have so far been detected in WA and South Australia. Taylor Swift's wedding to Travis Kelce will reportedly take place this weekend in New York. More from Sarah Amir.
9: It's been dubbed America's Royal Wedding, and if the rumours are true, pop star Taylor Swift will marry NFL player Travis Kelce this weekend, after the pair got engaged last August. 1,000 people are reportedly attending the two-day wedding at Madison Square Garden. Swifties are lining up to catch a glimpse of the couple, including this fan.
2: We came all the way from Little Rock, Arkansas, just to celebrate Taylor's wedding.
9: Several blocks surrounding the arena will be off

0: limits to vehicles and partially closed to pedestrians during the event.
1: To sport, and Portugal has entered the Soccer World Cup round of 16 after a 2-1 win over Croatia in Toronto. The match was decided by a stoppage time goal from Gonzalo Ramos. Earlier, Spain defeated Austria 3-0. And the Socceroos in Egypt have been holding their final training sessions ahead of their World Cup knockout match in Dallas tomorrow morning. The teams will square off at 4 a.m. Australian Eastern Standard Time. To the weather now, and for the state, cloudy with scattered showers over southern and mountain districts. For Melbourne, cloudy, the very high chance of showers becoming less likely this evening with a top today of 15. Right now in Melbourne, it's 14 degrees. And that's the latest ABC News.
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3: It's my last country hour for a little bit, so we're popping the wine today. 7 wine varieties from Europe that Australia protected for use in the EU-Australia Free Trade Agreement. You might not have heard of any or all of these names for these wines, and we're going to learn about them together on the program today. I also want your rainfall figures. Keep them coming through. Peter, I can already see yours from Nullarvale. We'll also hear from the Vic Grid ahead about some changes to access for projects to the grid and where they can be. He will tell you those details shortly. All of that and more coming up today on the Country Hour. 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
3: Let's just keep an eye on this flooding and water moving situation around Victoria at the moment. Vic Emergency still has a number of flood warnings currently in place for central and northeastern parts of our state, including Five Watch and Act warnings. There's a moderate flooding that's easing. The latest we have is the moderate flooding is easing at Seymour. Minor flooding is easing at Taggarty, but the Watch and Act is still in place there. Minor flooding, though, is possible along the Goulburn River from Seymour to Shepparton as that water moves through the Goulburn River system. That's due from early tomorrow, which is Saturday morning. There's a major flood warning still for the King River at Docker Road Bridge. Good old Docker Road Bridge always gets the worst of it there. Moderate flooding is occurring in the area, and moderate flooding is likely at Wangaratta. And you've already heard the warnings about the cars in the car park in that area saying get there and move them because the water's moving up. There's also moderate flood warnings for the Kiwa River and for the Buffalo River downstream of Lake Buffalo. If you're in these areas, don't enter floodwaters and be aware of potential hazards. And remember, never, ever enter floodwater. And I must say, I'm already seeing videos on social media, clips of people driving through floodwater to get from one side to the other. And that is a really big no-no. We've seen so many people, you can't see the water, what's under the water. You can't see what's happening. We've seen cars swept away. We've seen rescues that have been needed in the past. Don't do that. And, God, for heaven's sake, don't be sharing that on social media either. There are multiple advice level warnings for flooding also in place across multiple other river catchments, and you can get those details on the Vic Emergency website. Just advice level, though, a lot of minor type flooding. We'll get a full update, too, from the Bureau in about a half an hour or so time. If you've got anything that you think we should know, or you want to tell us, 1300 977 222 is the number you can call or text 0467 842 722 for that. But the big news, well, the change in news from the last flood update you have is that moderate flooding is easing at Seymour. That minor flooding is easing at Taggarty. A lot of that water's moving through the Goulburn system, though. So there is a minor flood warning from Seymour to Shepparton, and that minor flooding is expected to hit earlier tomorrow morning. And look, if you just missed the news bulletin too, the New South Wales government's just confirmed there's a suspected case of H5 bird flu being detected at Hawke's Nest on the New South Wales mid-north coast, with that testing currently underway to determine which strain of that H5 bird flu it is. Cases of the H5N1 strain of bird flu have so far been detected in Western Australia and South Australia. If it's confirmed to be that strain, it would be the sixth case in Australia, with four cases previously found in WA and one in South Australia. Looking at the map too, Hawke's Nest, so we're looking north of Newcastle, that sort of area. the opposite of Nelson Bay. There is Nelson Bay Eggs, which is just that sort of the other side of where that is. And there is a lot of turkey and chicken type farms inland of there as well. So plenty of agriculture around that area, and we'll keep you updated as soon as we learn more. I think there's an update happening right now from the New South Wales government. When we get some of those details, we might bring it to you here on the Country Hour. In the meantime, let's keep moving. The chief executive of VicGrid says some renewable projects should not have been built where they have been. This week, VicGrid have announced more details about its new grid access rules, which set out the requirements renewable developers will have to meet if they want to access the power grid. VicGrid Chief Executive Alistair Parker says the rules will come into effect in 12 months.
4: Yeah, so from July next year, if you want to get access to the transmission system, you'll have to apply to VicGrid and you'll have to demonstrate you've got a plan and you're going to meet our community engagement and social values guidelines.
5: To this point, the system has worked under what's referred to as an open access regime, where there hasn't been consideration given to grid impacts when these projects have been assessed. How was that allowed to happen?
4: Yeah, so it was what was called an open access regime, and it was actually completely on the investors in development projects to work out whether they were locating in a part of the grid that could bear it. And so what we've seen in a couple of places is too many projects connecting, and actually they all lose money because they're what's called constrained off. And so having an orderly access regime, given what we need over the next decade as coal closes and we're replacing it, allows investors to be confident that once they get access, they will actually be able to run their plants as they expected.
5: So there have been projects that have been approved in the wrong places?
4: From a pure system point of view, now that was under an open access regime, that's the investor's problem. But there are certainly projects that are not running as much as they would like.
5: Now, under the new regime, there are sort of two different processes, one for projects within the new renewable energy zones and one for those outside of those zones. If I could start on projects within, you talked about the developers needing to meet expectations on community engagement and benefit sharing. Could you give me a bit more detail on what those expectations are?
4: Yeah, so there's 43 expectations, and these expectations apply both inside and outside the renewable energy zones. And they cover things like no non-disclosure agreements, making sure that insurance is properly dealt with, that people are protected if they accidentally damage some of this renewable infrastructure, that it doesn't leave them exposed beyond their insurance. The other thing is dealing with decommissioning in a way that actually gives comfort to the landholder and the local community, that there'll be proper provisions made for that. And then also we've provided some sort of guides on the types of benefit sharing that we expect to see. And probably the laziest way to express that thought is it's not about footy jumpers, it's about leaving legacy benefits for the community. And making sure that the projects do contribute meaningfully to projects that enhance the local area.
5: And for proposed projects outside the zones, there is an extra test that's involved, a grid impact assessment?
4: Yeah, so there's two things in that grid impact assessment. Number one, the proponent will have to demonstrate that they don't impede the capacity of a renewable energy zone. So the idea there is, yes, you can locate outside a res, but if you constrain or impede the operation of that res, you won't be allowed to go there. And then also that you provide at least the benefits that you would have to provide within a res. And within a res, we will have access fees that people will have to pay, and they will ultimately go back to the community. So people will have to make sure that they're providing at least those benefits, and they'll have to demonstrate that to us. So The idea, we expect in the longer term, this will be a big incentive to locate in RESs, and over the longer term we'll see fewer and fewer projects outside, but there will still be places that projects can locate where there's a good wind resource, there's good coexistence with other industries, including farming. It maybe doesn't impact on any of the RESs, and so if people can prove that, well, we're happy to connect them. We really expect these access arrangements to make a big difference. One of the things that I keep highlighting is we have about 40 gigawatts of projects that we know about as VicGrid, but probably we need about, you know, 10 to 15 gigawatts of that over the next 25 years. You know, if we really squint and think about everything that could possibly develop, we only need about 15 gigawatts of that 40 gigawatts. So the access regime will help people focus on the projects that are actually going to go ahead much earlier than is currently the case. So you won't have these kind of, the term they use in the UK is zombie projects, where there's a project that's been identified, there's some landholders signed up, but it actually sits there year after year, not going anywhere, but just worrying the local community that this is going to be developed. So we think that part of it will really help make sure that we much earlier get to these are real projects that will go ahead.
3: That is Alistair Parker speaking to Angus Verley. Alistair Parker is the VicGrid Chief Executive. You're listening to The Country. A lot of your texts coming in rainfall-wise too. Let's rattle through a few of those. Particularly nasty weather at Pearson Dale. Only 5 millimetres of rain, though, overnight, says Jeff. 91 millimetres for the week in Kilmore East from Kevin. 12 millimetres at Yarra Weir for Spence. Rainfall for the 48 hours in Huntley was 28.5 for Rob. It 24 in Tynong North. Very wet here now. Winter is certainly here. Very cold here today, says Jill. 23 millimetres at Carowinna for Paul. Very nice. And 129 millimetres this week. 492 year to date. Paddocks are saturated for Peter at Nullarbor. And Leo did love a photo as well, saying, g'day Warwick. 30 mil here at Rose River yesterday. 201 millimetres for this rain event so far. Everything is flowing, says Leo. 201, right? I know you're up in the hills, Leo. That's still a lot of water, though, isn't it? And the picture attached, you can see the river just roaring away at the bottom of the green rolling hills there. Thank you for sending that one through. You're listening to The Country Hour. Up next, though, we're going to talk about liquid of a different kind. Been some wine news, and we're going to learn about wine together because it's Friday and we can.
6: My name's Chris Colbert. I'm a grain farmer at Watcham in Victoria, and you're listening to The Country Hour.
3: Buried in the European Union-Australia Free Trade Agreement was an obscure list of 7 wines listed for protection. The details in the document mean that Australian growers can continue to grow and export these European varieties forevermore under their own names. So what are these wines, and is it a win for Australia? I had to find out more. Wine was a huge part of the Australia-EU Free Trade Agreement, and when it came to reporting and the politicians signing the deal, much of it was about one wine.
7: We together have saved the name Prosecco.
8: I know the Prosecco thing was hugely important.
9: Retain the name Prosecco for our grape variety, such a great win for us.
3: Australian wine grape growers popped corks and celebrated that they could keep using the name Prosecco because they see it as the grape name, not a place name. They can keep it for domestic use, but they'll have to phase that name out of export use within 10 years. But did you know, buried in the detail of the Australia-EU Free Trade Agreement was the protection of another 7 varieties of wine, with the EU confirming that Australian growers can keep using them, growing them, and exporting them. Wine Australia was celebrating that win at a recent Senate estimates hearing.
10: We've also received through that FTA, once it's finalised, protection for 7 other grape variety names.
11: What are they?
10: Which are relatively obscure at this point, It's not, we're not talking about Cabernet Sauvignon.
3: So what are these seven wines?
11: And I should say, yes, there's seven names there, but there are actually only five varieties. So there's Alicante Boucher and Alicante Henri Boucher. They're synonyms of the same variety. And similarly, there's Carignan without an E and Carignan with an E. Same variety, just spelt slightly differently.
3: Okay. So what are these five wines with seven names? Self-confessed wine nerd Emma Symington holds the prestigious qualification of being a master of wine. She's also head of education for Wine Australia across the United Kingdom and Europe.
11: I'm a massive wine geek, of course, being a master of wine. So when I saw this announced, I thought it was brilliant for the Australian wine industry. Yes, a number of the varieties are lesser known, I suppose you could say, but something like Nero d'Avola is now being fairly widely planted across many regions in Australia. So for that now to be able to be exported to the EU and other countries that the EU has agreements with, I think is a really great thing for the Australian wine industry.
3: Why do you think Australia decided to try and protect the use of these seven names?
11: Well, I think it's more actually that the EU had already protected them and Australia advocated that they wanted to be able to use these names in the export markets. So it was part of this wine agreement that went through at the same time as the FTA.
3: So there's seven wine varieties here. And as I say, I didn't know a lot about them. I don't feel like they take up a lot of shelf space at your local bottle shop, but they're there. So can we learn about them together?
11: Absolutely.
3: I don't even know if these are red or white. Should we go through them one by one?
11: Absolutely. Where would you like to start?
3: I was going to ask you the same thing. Which one do you want to tell me about, Emma?
11: Well, there's one white grape variety, so why don't we start with that? That's Friulano. So that is a grape variety that is best known from Friuli in northeast Italy, albeit it actually originates from the southwest part of France, where it's known as Sauvignon Ass. Now, confusingly, it's no relation at all to Sauvignon Blanc. It just shares a similar name in that part of France. But as I said, it's best known from Friuli in northeast Italy, and there it is called Friulano, and that is the name that we are able to use within the Australian wine industry.
3: What kind of wine is Friulano?
11: So it's a lovely white wine.

0: It's really fragrant. It's quite a textural white wine, typically known for lots of lovely kind of floral notes and this really classic kind of almond nutty flavour running through it.
1: What's it most closely related to, I suppose, in the list of white wines that Australians would be familiar with?
0: Good question. I suppose in terms of its body and texture, more like something like a Chardonnay, in terms of its acid profile as well. But that kind of almond note and that floral note really sets it apart from something like Chardonnay. So that is something quite specific to Friulano.
1: Do we grow much of the Friulano already in Australia?
0: I believe there's less than 5 hectares in total in Australia. I've tried one before, personally, from the Mornington Peninsula, which I thought was absolutely delicious.
1: Shall we move to the Reds?
0: Absolutely.
1: Should we start with one of the double-named wines?
0: Sure. Well, why don't we start with Alicante Boucher / Alicante Henri Boucher, because it's actually quite unusual as a red grape variety in that it's called a Tinturia, which means it's got red flesh. Now, most red grape varieties that you'll be aware of, you know, things like Shiraz and Cabernet and Pinot Noir and so on, all of the colour is in the skin of the grapes. The actual flesh of the grapes is clear, colourless. Alicante Boucher is really unusual because it not only has a red skin, but it also has red flesh. So that means the wines that are made from it are really intensely dark in colour because of the amount of colour, both in the skin and also in the flesh of the grape.
1: Are there many wines like that with red flesh as well as red skin?
0: Very few. I mean, Alicante Boucher is the one people would most often talk about when you're talking about a Tinturia and grape variety.
1: What part of the world or part of Europe is Alicante Boucher from?
0: So it's from southern France. And again, it's interesting because it was actually a crossing. So it was produced, if you like, by a grape grower back in 1855, 1860 time, called Henri Boucher. So hence the name. So he crossed Grenache with another different grape variety called Petit Boucher. And he created this new grape variety, Alicante Boucher.
1: What's Australia's experience like with these one wine with two names?
0: See, that's the one I really don't know. I can't find any data on any Alicante Boucher in Australia. I suspect there is some somewhere. I would love to know if one of your listeners might be aware of any.
1: Where would you like to take us next, Emma Symington?
0: Well, let's continue alphabetically, shall we? So we'll head to Blaufränkisch next. So Blaufränkisch is a great variety.

0: region, you know, that part of Central Eastern Europe. So it's called Blaufränkisch in Austria. In Hungary, it's actually known as Kekfrankos, and also planted in Germany, where it's called Lemberger. So it's one of these grape varieties that has different names depending on which country it's grown in, but probably best known as Blaufränkisch, and that is the name it's also grown as in Australia.
1: Do we have much Blaufränkisch growing?
0: Not a lot. I certainly know Harndorf Hill have some in the Adelaide Hills, and that was actually planted back in 1993. So the original owner of Harndorf Hill was a German immigrant, and he planted it as Lemberger. Today, Harndorf Hill actually produce it as Blaufränkisch. As I said, it's just a synonym of the same grape variety.
1: What's that most closely related to with our palates?
0: So Blaufränkisch, actually, people often refer to as something like a full-bodied Pinot Noir.
1: Our next variety is the other variety with two names. What can you tell us?
0: Absolutely. So Carignan, either without an E or with an E, would be the next grape variety. So that's probably originally from northeast Spain. It's actually called Mazuelo there in Spain, but is grown particularly across southern France as well. And there's some plantings in Chile and other parts of the world too. But in terms of its style, it's a grape variety that is high in colour, high in tannin and high in acidity. And particularly that acid backbone that you get from Carignan is often the reason that it's included in blends in many of those different places.
1: And I'll ask you that question. What does it compare to that the Australian drinker knows? Is there anything on your mind for Carignan?
0: Something like Sangiovese, which I know, again, is another alternative variety in Australia, albeit is growing in planting. So that kind of acid tannin backbone that you have in Sangiovese is not dissimilar to Carignan.
1: Now, if I'm being completely honest with you, Emma, which I'm trying to be in terms of my small knowledge of wine, the final one, the fifth or the seventh, depending on how we're scoring our wine varieties in the Australian EU wine agreement, is the one I'd known, the one I'd heard of, the one I've seen out and about. Is it the more popular of these wine varieties in Australia?
0: Very much so. Nera d'Avila is now grown in a number of different regions across Australia. I think there's over 100 hectares in total planted now. So Nera d'Avila is a grape variety. It originates from Sicily, so, you know, the island of the southern part of Italy. So you can imagine that beautiful, warm Mediterranean climate that they have there. So unsurprisingly, Nera d'Avila it's got a lovely deep colour. It's, you know, kind of medium bodied in terms of style with plum, black cherry kind of flavours. It does tend to have quite high tannins and a lovely fresh acidity running through it as well. And again, I think this is something that's really well suited to some of those more Mediterranean climate regions in Australia, keeping its acidity and keeping that beautiful medium bodied through the wine.
1: We've covered these varieties. We've learnt about them together. Thank you for taking us through that. And I think that's been an educational experience for us all. Out of this list of five wines, which one has the brightest future, do you think, for Australia?
0: I think Nera d'Avila is the obvious answer there. You know, it's already being grown by a number of producers right across Australia. It's a grape variety that is really well suited climatically to a number of different regions in Australia. So I see a really bright future for Nera d'Avila.
1: So does this mean the very few growers of these five different varieties of wine are ready to cash in?
2: We're not trying to steal anybody's thunder. We're just talking straight as we do in Australia, calling it by its real name.
1: Kim Chalmers is from Chalmers Wines Nursery and Vineyards in Victoria, and her family was responsible for bringing Nera d'Avila into Australia.
2: The mother vine came out of quarantine in the early 2000s. And as far as we know to date, that importation is the only selection of Nera d'Avila in Australia. So every vine, grape and wine and vineyard of Nera d'Avila in Australia did come from our one mother vine that we introduced, which is kind of cool. We feel like proud grandparents every time we see a Nera d'Avila wine out in the world.
1: Is it exciting? Australia has protected then the right to use that name and even possibly export Nera d'Avila back to the EU?
2: We do export Nera d'Avila around the world, and yes, we're really happy that it is protected, and, you know, hopefully all other wines produced under their grape variety name should be too. I know there's been some specific ones named in this agreement, but, you know, hopefully that same sort of sensible approach is applied in future circumstances with other things that may arise as well.

0: It's very difficult for all of us in our 62 different wine growing regions in Australia to tell unique stories of who we are and where we come from when we're all working with the same five flavors. And that's not to negate the value of those traditional varieties. And, they're epic when they're produced well and they make a lot of the icon wines of Australia, and they have a huge part to play, of course. There's no doubt about that. But I think diversity is really important. And just look how we eat in Australia, how we live. There's a lot of flavor, there's a lot of diversity, and that should also be reflected in what we do with wine.
1: It's Kim Chalmers from Chalmers Wines Nursery and Vineyard speaking to me there about, well, Nero d'Avola, which is a one of these wine varieties where the name has been protected, that will continue to be protected under this EU Australia Free Trade Agreement. Those other wines were Alicante Boucher, Alicante Henri Boucher, Carignan, spelt two different ways, Blau Frankish, Friulano.

0: off now, they're protected, but we're not quite sure on that. Thanks to Stu up Bethangaway, who says there is some of that free Alano variety up in the Alpine Valleys. Sent me a link to Feathertop Winery in the northeast. Have this. I love that you've spotted it, Stu, and I love that you can tell me straight away we've got this too. There is a little bit of it in Australia. It'll be interesting to see if there's some more. We've got a full weather report on the way, in which we'll check in on some of that flood information for you too. But the important stuff's coming on the text line, not with a photo attached though, so we'll have to take this just at your word, anonymous texter, saying water is at Yogi's belly button and rising, the famous Yogi Bear flood marker in the park there at Wangaratta, often referred to see where the water levels are at. Already at the belly button there, says this text. Get a photo next time. I would love to see it. Let's get rural news with some breaking news for you this lunchtime. Emma Field has that. Hi, Emma.
1: G'day, Warwick. A sixth case of H5N1 bird flu has been found, this time in New South Wales, at Hawk's Nest, north of Newcastle, on the New South Wales mid-north coast. This latest bird is being tested by the CSIRO to determine what strain of H5 bird flu it is, and that information is expected to be available tomorrow. New South Wales Agriculture Minister Tara Moriarty says the virus hasn't yet spread widely, and there is no sign that poultry and egg producers have been affected.
2: The bird has tested positive for the H5 strain of the virus. We don't know yet if it is the worst strain of the virus. The bird and samples of this bird have been sent to the National Testing Lab in Geelong through the CSIRO. And testing is underway at the moment to see what type of H5 this is that's been found in this bird. The bird is a wild bird. It is a wild seabird, a migratory bird that has flown in from other parts of the world. And a member of the public identified it as looking ill and did the right thing, called it into the hotline that we have up and running that we ask people to use if they do see sick birds anywhere around New South Wales.
1: A university specialist in flu pandemics says while we are not out of the woods yet with bird flu, it can take months for it to spread. Professor Rainer McIntyre at the University of New South Wales says history tells us that this strain of bird flu, once detected, will not go away.
3: It most likely will affect our poultry particularly, but it could be next year. You know, we don't know the exact time frame, so it's not necessarily something that's going to happen straight away. It's a matter of probabilities and transmission of infection between wild birds in Australia and the sub-Antarctic wild birds that are flying in and reaching the coast.
1: Prices for Restocker sheep have surged to eye-watering heights this week. Ron Rutledge is a livestock operations manager with Nutrien. He says with low sheep numbers and plenty of feed around, restockers are spending up big.
4: Joined sheep particularly are sought after to restock after the dry. Restockers are leading the charge, and farmers with feed are pretty hard to process to stop when they want to buy something.
5: And on restocking, I was looking at the Auctions Plus results from earlier in the week, and the tops of the markets are Scandin lamb shedding sheep, $575, and Scandin lamb merino hoggets, $456.
4: Yeah, no, certainly Angus, breeders that have their off-shears sheep to sell are rubbing their hands together, don't know where the price will settle. But you know, I was talking to a major Riverina customer and he's hoping there's $400+ in the bank for him. So look, there's a bit of optimism there. If the season remains, obviously certainly the positivity's there, and we've sold a lot of sheep and a lot of cattle, and when you sell a lot, you've got to restock and go again.
1: In the cattle market, prices are remaining firm at high levels, with 9-month-old steers making up to $2,000 a head at Wodonga's store sale this week. This week's rain event has also led producers in central and western New South Wales to start buying more cattle. Bo Helwig is a livestock agent with Corcoran Parker based in Wodonga. He says more than half of the cattle at Barnawatha sale yards yesterday went to New South Wales.
6: The cattle market this week certainly moved forward again. Probably one thing we've noticed is we've just seen a bit of a shift in where the cattle are going. There's obviously been some huge rains through central west and western New South Wales. So this week, I'd say yesterday there would have been 2,500 cattle there, and I'd say 1,500 to 1,600 of them would have gone back into New South Wales. So a bit of a shift now where they're going.

0: It's been incredibly dry for a long time, and in the last sort of 4 to 5 weeks now, they've had anywhere from sort of 4 to 8 inches of rain generally through that central west. And you know, we've got a lot of people up there now that are trying to source livestock, so that's just put another floor in the market. And it's just you know, we're just seeing this price go to another level again. So,
1: and that's a wrap on Rural News for this week.
2: Thanks very much for that, Emma Field there with Rural News. A few more rainfall figures. High was 94 millimetres for the week. Fast flowing Hollands Creek is flushing out a few wombats now, says Jim in Tatong. I bet, Jim. I bet. 65 for Horton at Orfield. I like this too. Malcolm at Merbein says, I work. That's Kim Chalmers from Chalmers Wine. They're just up the road from me in Merbein. I love that, Malcolm. I should have mentioned Merbein more, but I'm glad you've sent that through. 50 millimetres at Pran for Neil, 36 millimetres this week. Beautiful three rain events. Hoping for runoff into dam soon, says Heather from Dunkeld. Bellarine Peninsula, 43 millimetres this event, 7 millimetres overnight. More, please, so we can get some runoff into these dams that haven't had decent runoff in 3 years. And how's this for a figure? 164 millimetres at Kyneton. That'll take some beating, says this text. Too right. Can anyone beat that? Or we did have the 200 up for Leo in Rose River, but that's right up in the hills. Kyneton's not that up in the hills. That's amazing. Keep the figures coming. 0467 842 722. Daniel Sherwin-Simpson is a senior forecaster at the Bureau of Meteorology. Can join you now. Hi, Daniel.
3: G'day, Warwick.
2: Has the rain largely left us yet, or is it still floating around areas of the state?
3: Still is floating around a bit. The heaviest falls we're seeing right now are down in Gippsland. In the last 3 hours, Bullock's picked up 12 millimetres, same as Pound Creek, which is a station just sort of east of Inverloch. So generally down in that west and south Gippsland area, broadly, I would say in the last 3 hours, about 5 to 10 millimetres down there. There's also a little bit heading up towards the Yarra Ranges, but we are broadly on the easing trend, Warwick, so I don't think we're going to see much more up in the northeast and sort of central ranges where we're seeing a lot of those flooding impacts, and that's really come from a huge amount of rainfall. If you want some figures that are going to struggle to be beaten, Mount Buffalo Chalet in the last 4 days, 252.4 millimetres. That's the one leading the charge, but there's a couple of other ones breaking 200 up there, but really sort of from about Strathbogie up to around sort of Falls Creek and your Mount Hotham, plenty of stations exceeding 150 millimetres. How the rest of the state tracked, sort of 20 to 40 across the west with a few outliers, Mount William getting 81, Stall 51, St. Arnaud 57.2. And then as we sort of look through like Gippsland and stuff, Bullock 54, Pound Creek, the one that I mentioned earlier, 54.4 as well. Really, East Gippsland completely missing out, though. Orbost 3.4 millimetres. Mallacoota haven't seen a single thing out there in the last 4 days. So it's really been through those central ranges and up into the northeast where there's been the most rainfall.
2: And just adding to that, 4 millimetres from the last week for Lee at Stratford in Gippsland. So, yeah, we've heard from you loud and clear, Gippslanders, but I want you to keep talking to us because they're not wonderful figures down your way, right? So, Daniel, as we move forward, what are we looking at as we move through the rest of today into the weekend?
3: Yeah, so a broadly settling condition is what we're looking at. We've seen the severe weather warning that led to some pretty strong gusts up to 130 kilometres an hour at Mount Hotham yesterday. That's been cancelled out. We're looking at the windy conditions easing off there. In terms of showers, it's mainly going to be about the south and the eastern ranges. Only looking at sort of about 2 to 5 millimetres for most places in the next 24 hours or so. A couple of places through Gippsland might see up to 10 or so, but that's going to be fairly isolated, and that's mainly for your west and central Gippsland. Again, not expecting huge amounts making it out east. With that rainfall trend easing, we're also going to see all the flood waters up in the northeast start to ease off. There's a couple that'll still be things you need to watch. The Goulburn River heading towards Shepparton. We're still seeing the water level increase there, so that might just nudge sort of the minor threshold over the rest of today. But as we move into the weekend, all of these flood waters are going to start coming down, and we'll start to see these flood warnings slowly drop off depending on where you are exactly.
2: Yeah, essentially as it moves through the system. So we're seeing that sort of moderate start to ease at Seymour, but that Goulburn River will go through Minor as it connects up with the Murray, and we see a lot of those other rivers do the same thing. So we'll no doubt hear about that as we move through then the weekend. And then next week, is it sort of sunny, crisp winter days? What are we looking at?
3: Yeah, so we get high-pressure system-dominated weather as we start to move into Sunday. By the time we're into Monday, we'll pretty much see that high pressure sitting smack bang over Tasmania, so we'll be well and truly under the ridge conditions from that. So I'd say pretty much dry days on Sunday and Monday. You might get a little light sprinkle, less than a millimetre, about East Gippsland. That's all we're really going to get out of this, unfortunately. But yeah, really settled weather. One thing that does come back with that big high pressure ridge as we move into Sunday and Monday is some pretty cool temperatures. So I wouldn't put it out of the question if we see some pretty extensive frost warnings coming out through Sunday night and Monday morning. Definitely going to see plenty of places seeing temperatures below zero.
2: Yeah, so frost warnings early next week, or well, the end of the weekend and early next week, we'll have to keep an eye on. Sheep graziers warnings at the moment, do we have any of those current?
3: Yeah, so we do have one out for the northeast and south, west and south Gippsland districts. As we sort of see this cooler southwesterly airstream coming through, that's definitely something you'll want to be aware of over the coming days. So there's those two districts for the moment, but definitely something to keep an eye on as we move into these cooler nights as well. Once we get the windy conditions backing off, when that high pressure system really establishes sort of through Sunday night, that's when we'll see pretty much no chance of the sheep graziers warning, because you need the wind chill along with the cooler temperatures.
2: And that'd be it for the warnings then, wouldn't it? We've done floods, we've done sheep graziers, there may be some frosts on the way. Is there anything else to keep an eye on? Maybe some marine ones, I suppose.
3: Yeah, we do have the stronger winds across the coastal water. So if you are heading out through the waters, it's going to be particularly bumpy out there. We've got gale force warnings through the central coast, central Gippsland coast and east Gippsland coast. As we move into tomorrow, those gales will contract eastwards and we'll just see a couple of strong wind warnings out. There's some pretty big waves and swells going on out there as well, particularly through western and central coasts. But really, these will be on the easing trend as we head into the weekend.
2: Brilliant. Anything else we need to know for the weekend in particular there before I let you go, Daniel?
3: I think that's all I've got for you. If you're interested in a little bit of fog, we might see a little bit of fog through the north on the weekend, but nothing as thick as what we saw last week.
2: Oh, well, that's handy. Daniel, have a great weekend. Thanks very much for the update.
3: Cheers. Catch you, Warwick.
2: Daniel Sherwin-Simpson there, taking you through the full forecast. I'm going to tell you about spider venom in a second, how it might help bees, which haven't had much help lately, so that's probably going to be good. Dave at Lake Tyers has had 2 millimetres. Nick's had 4 millimetres of rain last night in Lake's Entrance. Started sunny this morning, now cloudy with cold wind. 95 millimetres at Drummond, only about 16 k's from Cotton. Well, it sounds like you missed out on about 50, 60 mils of the rain there, but thank you for sending through that figure. Tony at Woodside, 145 millimetres in the last two nights. Cheers. And this one, I love it. A very happy farmer here from Bullerock. 86 millimetres in the last 4 days. We were considering buying a dinghy at one stage as the driveway was flooded. Fiona, maybe a good purchase for the future. We'll have to see. Leo had 23 millimetres at Gundaring, and the Kiwa has risen a bit more to cause some minor flooding throughout our property. The cows are safe, so don't panic, old mate. Exactly, Leo. I love getting those calm updates about what a bit of minor flooding means in your part of the world too. Thanks for sending it through. Let's talk spider venom now, shall we? Researchers are investigating using spider venom to attack the parasitic Varroa destructor mite, which is currently wiping out European honeybees and threatening crop pollination in Australia. The projects at the University of the Sunshine Coast is one of two from the Queensland government just announced to help with a $100,000 cash injection. Associate Professor Volker Herzig is behind this venom project.
4: We tested some spider venoms against Varroa mites and identified 2 spider venoms that were active, that were killing the Varroa mites by topical application. So just when we dropped the venoms onto the mites, we were seeing that it was killing them. And then we isolated the active components from these venoms, and we isolated 2 peptides, they're called, 2 components in these venoms. and they are lethal to the mites. But when we tested it on the bees,

0: they were harmless to the bees, so which is good. So it's a selective treatment for the mites. And so the grant that we are now being awarded will be for testing these peptides against honeybees that do carry the mites. Because in the lab, we previously tested the bees and the mites separately. So we just had a box of bees and we applied the toxins. And then we found, okay, it doesn't harm the bees. And when we tested the mites separately, it killed the mites. But now we are sort of applying it jointly. So when they are both together, and then we want to see how it performs. So ideally, when we treat the bees that carry the mites, so the mites will hopefully drop dead and the bees still stay alive. And if that works, then we could design a sprayable application, a sprayable treatment, so that you can spray the hive and then the mites basically fall off the bee. So that would be ideal.
1: How long do you see it potentially taking between, you know, now and when it could become available for beekeepers? What's your hope?
0: It's still early stages where we're at. I mean, we just sort of came out of the initial lab experiments, and now we're still the first next stage is sort of also testing the bees and the mites in the lab when they're together. And the next stage would be going out to the hives and testing it in a real world scenario and see if it works there. But then, you know, you also need to consider, you know, what kind of application strategies you have in the field. And so there's a lot of to consider. So it's probably not in less than 5 years, I'd say, maybe even more than that. And then, you know, it's all the registration process and everything takes time.
1: But it sounds like they're not going away. So we're going to definitely need this, particularly as they become more prevalent in Queensland.
0: Yes, unfortunately, none of the countries that ever got varroa got rid of it. So once they're there for good. And people just need to learn how to manage them. And, you know, we're there now for the long term, and we need to find long-term solutions. And even if you find something, you know, it will not just be good for Queensland or Australia, because it's a worldwide problem, right? So the idea we had about, like, why we are using spider and also scorpion venoms that we tested, is because spiders and scorpions, they eat a lot of insects. Usually that's what they do. I mean, they're not there to eat humans, so they normally eat insects or maybe other arachnids. So like a spider is an arachnid and a mite is also an arachnid. And because they eat each other, they also have toxins in their venom to target each other. So and that there was a logical explanation for, you know, miticidal compounds being in the venom of these animals. And that's what we tried, you know, by screening a large panel of spider and scorpion venoms. And then we identified these two venoms that had really good activity against the varroa mite.
2: So normally what I do is like I pin them down on the ground.
3: Oh, okay.
2: And then they can't really get away. And the fangs are on the underside. So it can't hurt me when I push it down like that. So this is sort of the dangerous part, is like here where the fangs are. But I could tickle the belly and it can't move right now. And by, you know, pissing it off a little bit, it will get its fangs out and then can just insert the fangs into the tube. So you want me to do that now or like?
3: If it's beneficial.
2: You want another shot.
3: That's okay,
2: like,
3: yeah.
2: That's sort of how the milking works. Yeah. I put it in the tube and then I grab my electric forceps. So that has a bit of, you might see some sparks flying. So it's like 12 volts.
3: Yeah.
2: And then I just sort of grab the fang. And now you will see it sort of start contracting the muscles a little bit.
3: Yeah.
2: And that's how the venom gets out. There's muscles around the venom gland. And those muscles are contracted by the electricity, and they squeeze the venom out of the venom glands into the tube. That's basically how the milking works. So it's just a tiny electric shock. So if I put it to my finger, I don't even feel anything. It's just really, really mild, just like a battery, basically, 12 volts.
3: How much would you get out of just like, would you normally use a few?
2: You know, if I get a sort of a drop like the drop of water I have on my finger now, that would already be quite a decent amount.
3: Yeah.
2: So it'll just be a milligram or two maybe.
3: Yeah.
2: And of some of the really large spiders, the maximum I got out was 30 milligrams, which is still like 100 to 1,000 times less than what you get out of a snake. So we're working with very small amounts.
4: And that's almost of the
2: the venom quantities.
1: Hmm. Does it matter where the venom comes from, or is it specific spiders that you've been using?
0: I mean, for our screening, I'm actually quite agnostic. You know, I do have the largest collection of spider and scorpion venoms in the world. So we have venoms from about 870 species now. And usually when we do these screening projects, I select a panel of quite taxonomically diverse spiders and scorpions, and then I apply them to our target species. So in this case, it was varroa mite, but we're also looking into locusts or pest flies. So anything that's a pest, we try to target. And we use all the venoms in our arsenal. And whatever then comes up as active, we'll follow that up and isolate the active compound. So I don't mind, you know, whether it's an Australian spider or a Chinese spider or wherever it comes from, as long as the activity of the toxins is what we're looking for.
1: And this is better, obviously, than maybe using like a chemical or something like that. Is this more of a organic way of killing a varroa mite, I guess?
0: Yes, that's right. Because, I mean, these spider toxins, as we call them, so they're actually peptides. So they're like mini proteins. And they are entirely made up of amino acids. And amino acids are the building blocks of life. So your entire body is basically built of amino acids. And when these compounds are then, you know, sprayed in the field and when they're breaking down, they actually break down into these building blocks of life. So totally harmless products that are produced, you know, and when these compounds are broken down. And that's why it's so sustainable. You know, it doesn't accumulate in the food chain and it doesn't kill any other organisms, you know, like the farmer or the beekeeper or, you know, any pets. So it's quite selective to the varroa mite.
4: I could listen to that bloke milk a spider all day. That's Associate Professor Volker Herzig speaking to Jessica Ross there about the project to try and use spider venom to attack varroa mites. You're listening to The Country Hour. We're heading towards the end of our week on the programs for you, so let's finish with some quite amazing work, really. Right now across southern New South Wales, you might have already or you might continue to spot Sam Longmore travelling back roads in a wheelchair. The rural disability advocate is heading towards Yass after leaving Corowa last weekend and is raising money for rural mental health services. Annie Brown went along and met Sam before she headed off on a 440-kilometre wheelchair journey.
5: A crowd of people rugged up in warm jackets and beanies have gathered in Corowa, New South Wales. They're here to send off Sam Longmore on her trip through the Riverina in her wheelchair. Sam calls it the big wheel, and over 8 days she will travel more than 400 kilometres pushing herself in her wheelchair with only her left hand and left foot.
6: Yeah, so it's going to be a gruelling physical challenge, mental challenge also for me, but I'm really hoping, you know, the selfish side of that is I'll grow from that. You know, I'll grow as a person. I'll learn a lot about myself, I'm assuming, that I probably swear too much. But yeah, you know, I'm really hoping to connect a few dots, start a few conversations, show people that they're not alone, I guess, is probably the biggest part, because in rural, regional, remote areas, isolation and loneliness is a really big thing because of our distance from one another a lot of the time, and maybe that we feel uneasy about picking up the phone and burdening other people. You know, maybe that's a thought that's happening. So, yeah, I really hope that, you know, one, we raise some money, and if I don't quite hit my goal, then that's not the end of the world, because hopefully we've helped someone along the way.
5: In 2013, Sam was in a car accident when she was in her early 20s. She was working two jobs at the time, living in Yass and then driving an hour and a half to Canberra.
6: Yeah, needless to say, I fell asleep on my way home from work that Sunday morning, put into the back of an ambulance, and then they also had an accident on the way to the hospital that same morning. So I had two car accidents on the same stretch of road in two different states in a matter of 45 minutes. I sustained a spinal cord injury and I'm paralysed down my right-hand side, so no sensation or movement from just above my collarbone all the way down to my toes, my right hand side, and I've been in a wheelchair ever since. It's affected, you know, my balance, my core strength, the way my bladder and bowels work, sexual function, the way I can regulate my body temperature, all of those things, you know, things that a lot of people don't think about. And at the moment, I also have a broken leg. So what I'm currently dealing with over the last 6 or 7 months is people believing, or, you know, strangers on the street thinking that I'm sitting down because I have a broken leg. Actually, no, that's not why I'm sitting down. Anyway, that's, yeah, so yeah. Life's been interesting, and that's been a physical journey, but also a mental one too, because I had to start again in all aspects.
5: However, living with a disability hasn't slowed Sam down.
6: I've ran a business called O Wool Dust for the last 10 years working with wool. So I make products, but I also teach workshops sort of all around the state, really. And that's all about bringing people together and creating community, you know, giving people the opportunity to have conversations with new people, have wine and eat cheese and Vickies. I am a contract weed sprayer, so I've got a little buggy with a 6 meter boom on the back, and I go and do kind of a variety of different jobs around the area. I've got 200 metre reels on the back of that as well, so spot spraying is the other side of it. And I've got a mobile bar business, so I've got a range of different mobile bars, and Old Vintage Caravan is our main one. The business is called Caravan Morrison Mobile Bars, a bit of play on words there. And we travel everywhere. Our motto there is have wheels, we'll travel, and I guess that works for me personally too.
5: Sam's goal is to raise $200,000 for Mental Health Services Rural Aid and Riverina Bluebell. Miff Pitcher is the National Manager for Mental Health and Wellbeing for Rural Aid. She says Sam is an inspiration.
7: She's a small town farm girl herself, and really understands, I think, the pressures that come with farming, and particularly the mental pressures that come with farming as well.
8: And Sam's raising money for Rural Aid. Tell us a bit about what that money will go towards.
7: That money will help farmers directly, so we don't pay other people or anything. So that will help us provide hay and fodder, domestic water and water tanks to disaster-affected families and farmers, as well as the mental health support, and also our community development program to help strengthen rural communities. Look, I think it's essential. There is so much going on just in life generally for people, whether they're in the city or the country. You then add on in rural areas the lack of resources, the stigma that still surrounds mental health to a point, and that whole idea that, you know, farmers are the backbone and they're strong and they're resilient. And, well, yeah, they actually face some pretty tough challenges from things beyond their control. Mother Nature, government decisions, trade prices, all those sorts of things. So supporting the mental health and well-being of farmers is essential.
5: Steve Matthews is the Vice Chair of volunteer-led Riverina Bluebell. He says mental health is a major issue in the area.
9: In rural areas, you know, the Riverina is notorious as a high suicide area. We do what we can to try to alleviate that, but again, people need to talk about it. And, you know, talk about mental health, suicide is a word that can be used. It's not to be avoided. It's a fact of life, and if you talk about it, it becomes a subject that's not a taboo, and it's something to be addressed properly.
5: For Sam Longmore, she says that every kilometre of this journey is about raising awareness, starting conversations, and supporting people doing it tough in rural Australia.
6: No matter the difficult situation that you might find yourself in, you will get out of that. There will come a time that you'll find yourself getting out of that. If you find yourself in a physical difficult situation, you can still achieve and do the things that you like to do. Talk to your mates, keep people close. You can do hard things.
4: That's Sam Longmore ending that report from Annie Brown. She's been in the wheelchair all this week. Going towards Yass, should be getting there tomorrow. You can check her out on Instagram. It is actually quite inspiring to check out her work there. Or if you want to donate, you can search her name on mycause.com.au. She's up past $116,000 in what she has been able to fundraise so far. It'd be amazing to help her get a little bit further. $116,000 for wheelchairing in this weather? For 400-odd kilometres to get to Yass, incredible work. Hey, that's it for the Country Hour this week. And I'm going to take a week and a half off. Jane McNaughton in the chair for you on Monday. Say g'day to Jane. Send her a text. Make sure she's fine. Thank you for all of your rainfall texts this week too. It's been great to hear. One late one that's come in is Lizette down at Kilometre, 140 millimetres over 3 days. Magnificent, says Lizette. Lizette, you're just near the Hume Highway there. Be careful on that highway. We know there's a lot of potholes around as well after the rain. Be careful to all of you. We'll catch you in a week and a half time. It's 1 o'clock right now.
10: Good afternoon, Nicholas Hines with ABC News. Former AFL star Nikki Winmar has been found guilty of assaulting a woman in northern Victoria last year. Anna McGuinness reports from the Bendigo Magistrates Court.
11: Winmar faced the Bendigo Magistrates Court today on 4 counts of assault after he dragged a woman by the hair and slammed her head into a door during an argument in Cahoona in May 2025. After hearing 3 days of evidence earlier this year, a magistrate found Winmar guilty of 3 counts of unlawful assault and common law assault, but dismissed a fourth charge of intentionally causing injury. The magistrate said he did not dismiss inconsistencies in the woman's evidence, but found her to be credible. Winmar said he had nothing to say as he left court this afternoon. He will return to court in August.
10: The Firefighters Union has lost a Victorian Supreme Court bid to keep secret a corruption probe into its dealings with the then Andrews government. Operation Richmond investigated allegations of corrupt conduct during the EBA dispute between the union, CFA and Victorian government in 2016. The investigation wrapped up in 2022, but its release has been delayed by court action. This morning, Justice Claire Harris dismissed the union and its secretary Peter Marshall's arguments for a judicial review. Mr. Marshall says they're considering their position and the court will return at 2:15. There's a watch and act alert in place for a fire at a storage facility in Scoresby in Melbourne's east. Firefighters say the blaze started around 8 o'clock this morning and has burned through more than half of the large warehouse. The CFA says anyone in the industrial area near Kunang Road should stay indoors. Public self-storage has told its customers to avoid the area and that it could take days to assess the damage. The first suspected positive case of H5 bird flu in New South Wales has been recorded, with further testing expected to confirm the strain over the weekend. The giant petrel, a migratory seabird, was found on the mid-north coast at Hawke's Nest this morning. Agriculture Minister Tara Moriarty says more than 500 people are now doing surveillance checks across the state. She's also encouraging the public to keep an eye out for sick birds.
12: The bird is a wild seabird, a migratory bird that has flown in from other parts of the world. And a member of the public identified it as looking ill and did the right thing, called it into the hotline that we have up and running that we ask people to use if they do see sick birds anywhere around New South Wales.
10: The community hit by the Longwood bushfire in Victoria's north is calling for help after the region was divided by flooding this week. Fawcett residents about 15 kilometres from Alexandra lost homes in the January fires, which also took out local infrastructure, including the Stony Creek Bridge. Fawcett Hall President Sam Hicks says the Murrindindi Council has since installed a temporary crossing, but it's prone to flash flooding and went under up to a metre of water this week. She wants state and federal governments to fund a new bridge.
13: If we don't have a bridge, we can't rebuild north. If we don't have a bridge, farmers who have properties either side of the bridge, their access is just reduced. How do you feed animals? You have to truck in using smaller trucks, grain.
10: Iran has issued a renewed warning to all ships crossing through the Strait of Hormuz. Here's Chelsea Hetherington.
14: Iran's Joint Military Command says all oil tankers moving through the strait must use its approved routes or face a forceful response. Under the Memorandum of Understanding, Washington and Tehran have agreed to allow ships to pass through the strait without paying for 60 days. US President Donald Trump says Iran has agreed to just about everything Washington was asking for. It comes as Iran prepares for the funeral of the country's former supreme leader, Ali Khamenei. He was killed in joint US and Israeli strikes in February that sparked the ongoing war. His body is expected to lie in state from Saturday local time before being buried in the city of Mashhad on the 9th of July.
10: Portugal has won a thrilling World Cup round of 32 match, defeating Croatia 2-1. Here's David Mark.
15: Croatia scored first in the match played at Toronto Stadium with a goal in the 53rd minute. But a penalty to Portugal 15 minutes later saw Cristiano Ronaldo step up to the spot in his sixth World Cup to score. 4 minutes into extra time, Portugal scored again, but there was more drama to come with a disallowed goal to Croatia with just seconds remaining. Earlier, Spain defeated Austria 3-0. David Mark, ABC Sport, Dallas.
10: A few showers in parts of the state this afternoon and some gusty thunderstorms about the exposed coasts, as well as snow continuing to fall in the Alps. In Melbourne, showers becoming less likely this afternoon and a shower or two tomorrow with a top of 13. Right now it's 14 degrees.

0: and gentlemen, welcome to the Friday Review. A look back at the week that was, and a look forward to the weekend ahead. Hang on tight, and please welcome your hosts,
1: Brian Nankervis and Denise Scott.
2: 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You know, get a bit of a new look for Kel.
3: I'm 18. I can

0: say, Mama, why don't they know you're funny? And she'd say, it's not their business to know I'm funny. So your job, if you go into this ridiculous business, is to do the best job you can and then go get a hamburger.
1: He didn't want your help, Mom. God, why is everyone meddling in my life? It's my boyfriend. Josh is my boyfriend.
0: I'm not meddling.
1: Mom, stop.
2: Are you drunk?
3: No. Are you drunk?
2: No. But I have a hangover.
3: Where's Pa?
2: Upstairs.
4: Give me cranberry juice.
2: Gross.
4: This is so horribly shocking to find out your mother is a human being.
5: Slipping through my fingers all the time. I try to capture.
6: Yes, we are sticking to our guns of inviting you, the Friday Review listeners, to call in or text in with your mother-daughter stories, because after 2 o'clock we are chatting with a couple of fine actors, Helen Dallimore and
7: Deirdre Rubenstein.
6: Thank you very much, Denise Scott. That voice, regional listeners, if you've just joined us, that voice belongs to the wonderful Denise Scott. And you know what? At this time, we normally welcome listeners from far-flung regional areas.
7: Well, wouldn't we do that now?
6: Well, I think we're about to do it, but I'm going to do it via your good self, because I woke up this morning and I thought, I think Denise spent a bit of time in the far-flung areas. Am I right?
7: Well, yes. My first teaching post was in Witchyproof, which is in the Mallee, wheat farming town. When I taught there, the population was about 1,000, I think, 900. I think it's gone down somewhat now. But, yes, I loved it. I'd never lived in the country before. I wept when I heard that's where I'd got my posting. Who wants to live in Witchyproof? I was just bereft. And I loved it. I was only there for a year, I have to admit. But, you know, when you move out of your comfort zone and you've never lived in the country, you've certainly never taught. I had no idea what I was doing. I was in high school teaching.
6: Oh, secondary.
7: Secondary.
6: Because primary, you can sort of
7: fake it. And I think training, you might have learnt something about teaching. I just got that notion.
6: So what, you did a degree, arts
7: in
6: degree?
7: In drama teaching, for the love of God. So I did nothing but run around, you know, feeling space, feeling
6: Laban?
7: You know.
6: Did you do Laban?
7: No, I didn't do Laban. Did a lot of improvisation stuff, which it was of no use teaching. For instance, I was teaching Year 12 English literature. That was a bit of a, well, that was tricky.
6: Do you remember the books?
7: I do. I remember Blake's poetry. William Blake's poetry was one of them, and I remember it because I only had four girls, because it was a very small school. And I remember we'd sit in the portable classroom smoking a cigarette, not, you know, cigarettes.
6: No.
7: Yeah.
6: With the students?
7: Yeah, they smoked. They were Year 12 country girls, come on. And I smoked. And so we'd just talk about poetry and have a cigarette. You know, things
6: This is 70...
7: 77.
6: Okay.
7: Yeah. And but I loved it.
6: Did they pass and did get high marks?
7: Yes. And in fact, yes, I do remember one of them did very, very well. And I loved teaching the subject better than drama, where there was not one but two kids broke bones during my drama class. Just roll around, do a somersault on the mat, or just on the mat. Yep, off you go. Oh, what's that? Your neck's, your collarbone's broken. Someone else did their arm. Anyway, I loved it.
6: Deary me. Look, I suddenly...
7: And welcome everyone from the country.
6: Welcome regionals, because, you've just joined us and you might be thinking, hang on, that's not Jacinta Parsons. No, Jacinta's having a little 3 weeks off, but Denise, he is filling her seat, her shoes. Jane in Paran says, Denise is always great. Today, she is brilliant.
7: Not surprised.
6: Hang on, look at this one. Hi, guys. I was in New York City about

0: 10 years ago when we got wind of a block party in Bed-Stuy. This is referring to the Spike Lee. We went over and it was the official renaming of the street where Do the Right Thing was filmed. Spike was there.
1: What?
0: And spoke. DJs played all day and a massive party was had. So cool. Thank you, Rowan. Okay, Denise, we are about to move.
1: Oh, yes, I have heard that.
0: Yes.
1: You said, in fact, I had to run.
0: Well, I did
1: suggest...
0: And that's
1: not going to happen.
0: No, okay, okay. I will run, you will stroll. We are about to head to the back studio to have some live music from Mick Harvey, Cash Savage and Robbie... Tickner, it came to me.
1: Yes.
0: Two Conway Savage songs. And we thought to get us there, because there's a couple of tribute shows coming up to the late, great Conway Savage, we thought to get us there, why not let you guys hear a bit of Conway Savage, a little bit of instrumental Conway Savage. Thank you, Tim.

0: Oh, yes. A little bit of Conway Savage there, piano style. That's a little tune called Nothing Broken. Denise and I have arrived. We are surrounded by musicians. Coming up, we're going to have some live music.
1: What's loaded with fun for the whole family? ABC iView.
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0: Hey, look, there's a couple of very special live shows coming up in Melbourne. These Are the Waves, celebrating the music of late singer-songwriter and Bad Seeds keyboard player, Mr. Conway Savage.
6: Yes, and I want to just say that in researching, getting ready for today, I booked two tickets to see you guys. It's so impressive. There's not many tickets left anyway. We'll get to that later. But this show features performances from family, friends, colleagues, peers. The shows are at the Brunswick. The Brunswick? That's an interesting one. But Brunswick Ballroom and the Memo
7: Hall. Yeah,
6: in St Kilda. That's where I managed to get a couple of tickets. But luckily we've got a sneak preview
0: from
6: you today.
0: Performing live and talking about Conway, please welcome Mick Harvey, Cash Savage, Robbie Tickner and young Tony over there with the scarf and a harmonica poised. Hey, Mick, I thought we might start with you. For those listeners not familiar, A, how come? B, tell us a little bit about your pal Conway and your collaborations over the years.
7: He was around the Melbourne scene and in a few bands in the 80s, in particular Feral Dinosaurs. What was he in before the Feral Dinosaurs? He was in a few bands, wasn't he?
8: He was in my mum's band.
7: He was in your mum's band. Dust on the Bible as well,
0: yeah. That's right, Jane Savage.
8: Yeah, Jane Savage,
7: yeah. And then he was as the pianist for a little while with Dave Graney's White Buffaloes, and that's kind of where I saw him with them and the Feral Dinosaurs. So I kind of roped him into the Bad Seeds when we were going through a lineup change of sorts and we needed a new pianist. And so then I spent a lot of time with him on tour buses and in dressing rooms, usually, you know, the kind of hurry, hurry, hurry up and wait
0: yes.
7: routine. So
6: I'm just anxious that we get to hear your music. But Cash, I just want to ask you something. Your uncle was Conway, yeah?
8: Yep, that's right.
6: And what are your memories? Have you got, you're young, of course you've got memories. But,
8: I have memories. I remember Conway at Christmases. Because after he joined the Bad Seeds, he was touring so much, we didn't see him as much as before then. And he was an exceptional cricketer and didn't obey the six and out rule. But
6: Tough times.
8: But he was always one of the fun uncles, you know. Always there for a good time with all of us. So we called him Uncle Con. So this Conway Savage that you guys are talking about is some other mythical creature to our Uncle Con who used
0: Isn't
8: to come
0: that
8: to Christmas.
0: Funny. Yeah. Well, another Con, our music producer, Con, has great memory of hanging out with Conway and perhaps Mick at the Station Hotel in Greville Street, and then he came back from touring with the Bad Seeds and suddenly the suits were fine, the boots were leather. But he had 17 years with you blokes, Mick.
7: Yeah, probably something. I mean, the years drift by.
0: Yeah.
7: Sorry, I can't counting. Hang on. Would have been something like that.
0: 17
7: yeah.
0: years. That's a long tenure as mm-hmm. a Bad Seed.
7: Yeah, there's quite a few of them been there for a long time. I was there for 25 years.
0: 25.
7: So, you know.
0: And you got out.
7: Yeah, I had to get out. It was time to get out.
0: Hey, let's go to a song because we're set up here. There's been a lot of care. There will be two songs. Mick, would you like to introduce the first?
7: I'll see if I can play it. That'll be interesting. I have been deputised as pianist. It's actually not my job. But anyway, the first song is actually the title song of the show, These Are the Waves, so we're going to give it a shot here. You good, Robbie?
2: All good.
7: Good.

0: Absolutely gorgeous. Mick Harvey on the grand piano, Cash Savage on vocals and guitar, Robbie Tickner on guitar. Just really wonderful. There are two fabulous shows coming up Friday, the 17th of July at the Brunswick Ballroom, Saturday, the 18th of July, paying tribute to the late, great Conway Savage. There's also a compilation album that is coming out soon. But Robbie, I've got to say, I saw a film clip last night. I was just doing a little bit of cruising on the internet. You and Conway, you were on guitar. He was sort of dancing, moving on the
1: wearing
0: keyboard.
1: My sunglasses.
0: Oh.
1: In disguise.
0: Robbie, yeah. your memories and your thoughts on Conway?
1: And Amanda Fox was in the lineup too. So the three of us played together as a trio for a good dozen years or so. And that video was recorded at Bruce Kane's studio, and he's our drummer for the show. So, yeah, terrific.
0: Excellent.
2: Bruce Kane.
0: Yes,
2: was,
0: you would know
2: on
0: Bruce.
2: On the Big Geek, was it? He did.
0: Correct.
2: Bruce Kane.
3: Recovery
1: was his morning
2: no,
1: show.
2: Yeah, but I never was on Recovery, I can tell you. I was, but I don't think so. Maybe my mind does play tricks on me now. But no, this is incredible. And I just want to quickly ask, Cash, did you realise when your Uncle Con was being dastardly cheekful at cricket, did you know that you were going to be playing? Did you, like, that you were going to be a guitarist singing his songs?
4: No.
2: Okay. Okay.
4: Absolutely not. No, I mean, I always say the most wonderful thing that my family of musicians have taught me is that you can be a musician and it's okay to pursue being a musician.
2: Yes.
4: I mean, they've taught me some wonderful things too on top, you know, but it isn't a thing. But, yeah, I mean, we just loved that Conway was off doing his thing, being a musician. We're all musicians, and it was just wonderful that he was off doing that. So,
0: Cash, I'm not sure if I've mentioned this to you. I probably have, but Conway was I was very aware of him. We had kids at the same state school together, St Kilda Primary, beautiful young Gracie. But I was a big fan of your dad's. I would love Frank Savage and the helicopter, Rota, Frank Savage and
2: Cash
0: the...
2: Cash is looking really vague.
4: He was...
0: The North to Alaskans.
4: North to Alaskans, yeah.
0: And the Pete Best
4: Pete
0: Beatles.
4: Best Beatles, yeah. I always say that my parents are the two best front people I've ever seen in my life. Everybody else pales in comparison to how charming and comfortable they both are on the stage.
0: Absolutely.
3: Yeah. And they've got a new band.
4: They do.
0: Oh, they do?
4: They do, Jane Saw and her calf muscle.
2: That's brilliant.
0: Yeah. Jane Saw and her calf muscle. Mick Harvey, just quickly, because there is another song, fabulous piano playing there. Can we talk a little bit about Conway's technique? Because I did read that I think...

0: He discovered a piano. His parents were publicans. And he mm-hmm. just realised that he could spend hours just playing.
1: Noodling. Yeah. He has a very meandering style, which I was trying to emulate. But when I go into the meandering, I find that I get a little bit lost down by the pond somewhere and have to kind of come back to reality. No, he had a very, very unique style. And it was very. He had a very light touch when he wanted to have so light that you'd barely hear the notes sometimes, I think. And but I can't really speak to that. You have to hear his style. It's all, you know, it's in his recordings.
0: And so when he was playing with the Bad Seeds, in a typical recording situation, would Nick Cave or you sort of ask for a specific style, would he just?
1: Nick writes on piano, so yeah. A lot of the time there was an overlaid kind of idea about how the piano needed to be for the way Nick wanted to sing, so sometimes that was a bit problematic. It was always problematic for the pianists in the Bad Seeds. So Conway managed as best he could, and then very often he was allowed to just be free and play how his style, which I think he felt more comfortable with.
0: Yeah.
2: Mm. It's always hard to play someone else's.
1: It's really tough to play someone else's.
0: I bet.
1: Be someone else's fingers, you know. Yeah. That's what I was trying to do before. It's not easy, so.
3: I'm just wondering who put this show together.
1: Well, sort of me and Robbie and
4: our good friend Mark Corcoran in Ireland put one together last year.
3: Mm. In Ireland?
4: In Ireland. And we went over and performed there. And someone decided it'd be a good idea if we continued it on here in Australia.
3: Fantastic.
1: So a few of us have kind of been deputised ourselves. So we gave ourselves the deputy button badge and we've all been doing our best. But fortunately a couple of people have come in and helped us actually organise it properly.
0: Well, it should be noted that the lineup is pretty special. Apart from these folk, Martin P. Casey, Charlie Owen, the aforementioned Bruce Kane, who I remember doing Elvis Presley.
3: Yes, and I don't know what he was doing on the big gig, but he was there a lot.
0: Yeah, I think you're absolutely right.
3: Doing comedy. Anyway, go on.
0: Well, also Cash is singing, Susie Higgy, Peter Milton Walsh, Penny Eichinger, Amanda, wow, Dave Graney. This is a remarkable lineup.
1: Yeah, I hope we can all wrangle on, you know, herd the cats.
0: Yes. Mick, would you like to introduce the harmonica player who is standing to my left?
1: Over here on the harmonica is Mr. Tony Weisenbeck, who's come up from Archie's Creek to be with us today.
0: Yes, he did suggest that I'd parked in his driveway a couple of months ago, which I did. And Peter Foley broadcasted across the hills saying, would you move your car? And he turned out to be charming. Tony, your memories of Conway?
5: I met him in the early 80s. I think through Bruce Kane. And we went and checked out the Johnny's at Caulfield Tech. Because he was a mate of Spencer Jones and, and then we sort of became great friends and played with him for a while, recorded with him. He was cool. He's the only rock and roller I knew that looked cool in footy shorts.
0: He was certainly cool, I tell you.
2: How many rock and rollers have you seen in footy shorts, though? I don't know.
5: Well, there's the Rock Dogs, but that.
2: Oh, yeah,
5: they
2: that's true.
5: They don't cut it like Conway did.
0: No.
2: He did have long
5: great
2: legs.
5: Those legs.
0: That's right. Seeing him in the playground at St Kilda Primary was just a, you know, in the garden at Bakehouse, sure.
2: Yeah.
0: St Kilda Primary, not so much. Hey, let's get a wriggle on because we do want to fit in this second song. Mick, would you like to introduce it?
1: I wouldn't, but I will, seeing as it's a song from his first EP called Say It Ain't So. And I'm going to count it in weirdly because we haven't done the count in before. It's going to be 1, 2, 3, 2, 2, 3.

0: fabulous voice of Cash Savage singing her Uncle Conway's song, Say It Ain't So. Mick Harvey on grand piano, Robbie Tickner on the guitar, and the pride of Archie's Creek, Mr. Tony Wisenbeek.
1: Thank goodness you got out of your driveway. That's all I can say, Tony. That sounded so, so beautiful.
0: Wasn't that great? A couple of Conway Savage. See, I want to say Mick Conway.
2: Oh, look out.
0: You know what I mean? You've got to be careful, don't you? Conway Savage songs, and there are two fabulous shows coming up Friday the 17th at the Brunswick Ballroom. We think that one might be sold out.
1: Well, I tried to get a ticket to that just because it's closer to home. Couldn't.
0: But,
1: so I'm
3: it's
1: off
3: probably,
1: to St Kilda.
3: Probably the website.
0: It probably is, Mick.
1: I love
2: So I don't think it's sold out yet.
1: Really?
2: Tickets are going very well.
0: Oh,
1: I am so excited. When I first heard you were coming on and Brian sent me through what I thought was a slip of paper, you know, here's something about the show. I watched it come out of my printer. I like looking at stuff. 37 pages later, it was still printing and it was stuff about Conway Savage, and it was, I read every word. Brilliant.
3: Lord.
1: I can't wait to see the show.
3: Lordy.
0: Thank you all. Thank you for coming.
1: Thanks
0: we'll
1: for having
0: be back
1: us.
2: Yep,
0: after
2: thank
0: the.
2: You.
4: Good afternoon, Nicholas Hines with ABC News. Two boys have now been charged with the murder of a teenager outside a Melbourne hospital. Crime reporter Olivia Jenkins has the details.
5: The 15 and 16-year-olds both faced a children's court briefly today, charged with murdering Darwish Muhammad in Craigieburn just before 8 o'clock on Wednesday night. The ABC understands 15-year-old Darwish was stabbed repeatedly before a staff member at Craigieburn Community Hospital tried in vain to save him in the car park. The court heard the 16-year-old was on bail at the time of the alleged attack.

0: back.
1: A memorial of flowers and pictures of the slain teen has continued to grow where he died. Both accused teenagers will return to court at a later date.
2: Lawyers representing the Victorian Liberal Party have been asked whether the party would delay a decision around MP Moira Deeming's political future. Mrs Deeming is seeking an injunction in the Supreme Court to prevent the state executive from holding a meeting this evening to potentially disendorse her as a candidate. Liberals have said her position in the party is untenable after police dismissed her claim a colleague assaulted her. Justice Kerry Jarde said she could hear the matter from July 15th, but wants the Liberal Party to agree to not make a decision until after the trial. The matter continues. The barrister for former AFL star Nicky Winmar says he'll seek a community corrections order for his client after he was found guilty of assault in northern Victoria. Anna McGuinness reports.
3: Winmar was found guilty in the Bendigo Magistrates Court today of dragging a woman by her hair and smashing her head against a wooden door so hard it cracked during an argument in Cahoona last year. The magistrate found the woman was a credible witness and found three counts of unlawful assault and common law assault had been proven, but acquitted a fourth charge of intentionally causing injury. Winmar's barrister told the court he will ask the magistrate to consider sentencing his client to a community corrections order when the case returns in August. Winmar did not comment on the finding as he left court this afternoon.
2: Watch and act alert remains in place for an industrial area in Melbourne's eastern suburbs as firefighters continue to battle a blaze at a storage facility. Smoke has been billowing out of the large warehouse in Scoresby, with those in the area advised to remain indoors and shut all exterior doors and windows. 17 CFA units have been on site fighting the blaze with aircraft support. Authorities may have found the first case of the H5 bird flu on Australia's east coast. Kaysen Ho has the details.
4: Australia has had five confirmed cases of the deadly avian influenza since the first case was detected last month in Western Australia. The WA and New South Wales governments say two more suspected positive cases have been found, one at Mullaloo Beach near Perth and the first suspected positive case on the east coast at Bennetts Beach. Samples from both birds have been sent to the CSIRO for confirmation. All confirmed and suspected cases have been detected in migratory birds. Authorities say there has been no evidence of transmission to local wildlife or mass mortalities.
2: Businesses in Victoria's Alpine region are hoping the ski season might be starting to turn around after heavy overnight snowfall. The ski resorts were blanketed with around 20 centimetres of snow, with flurries continuing to fall throughout the day. It's a welcome change for locals after one of the worst starts to the ski season in years. Rob of Otterglue runs George's Ski Hire at Mount Buller and says while business has been down, he's hopeful things will get back on track.
5: Oh, there's no doubt there's an appetite to come skiing and snowboarding. People want to do it. We just need to provide a product, right? So I think, in my view, if we get snow, people are going to start coming very quickly.
2: The Socceroos in Egypt have been holding their final training sessions ahead of their World Cup knockout match. The teams will square off at 4 a.m. Australian Eastern Time. Egyptian superstar Mohamed Salah trained with his team today despite suffering a hamstring strain, but Egypt's coach says he won't play unless he's 100% fit. Former Matildas goalkeeper Sue Reid says she doesn't think Salah will be such a big threat even if he does play.
6: Part of the work will be staying disciplined and doing what they've done throughout the tournament. They know that Egypt have that creative flair and I think we'll be prepared either way, but I think that working together, working well with Patrick Beach in goals will mean that we have our best chance of keeping him out.
2: And Switzerland has a 1-0 lead over Algeria at halftime of their round of 32 match. Weatherwise in Victoria, a few scattered and isolated showers over parts of the state this afternoon with the chance of gusty thunderstorms about the exposed coasts and that snow continuing to fall in the Alps. Tomorrow, a cloudy day with isolated showers mostly on and south of the ranges, dry in the north and some snow falling above 1,300 metres in the northeast. In Melbourne, showers becoming less likely this afternoon and a shower or two tomorrow. Right now in the city, it's 15 degrees.
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0: Yes, we thought we should get that John Lennon song, Mother, in somewhere. We're about to be joined by two fine actors, Helen Dallimore and Deirdre Rubenstein, talking about a musical that's happening at 45 Downstairs called Grey Gardens, which is all about a slightly bizarre mother-daughter relationship. We've been listening to your calls and your text, but look, we're going to have a little chat with Ned Hall about sport, but I need to do this. It is an emergency reading, I can say. Vic Emergency has a number of flood warnings currently in place for central and northeastern parts of the state, including six Watch and Act warnings. A moderate flood warning has been issued for the Wanangatta River, with moderate flooding possible at Waterford this afternoon. That's Friday. A moderate flood warning is in place for the Ovens River downstream of Rocky Point. Moderate flooding is likely at Wangaratta, with moderate flooding occurring along the Buffalo River downstream of Lake Buffalo. Moderate flooding is easing at Seymour, and minor flooding is easing at Taggarty, but the Watch and Act is still in place. Flooding may extend downstream to Shepparton from early tomorrow morning. That's Saturday morning. Moderate flooding is likely at Bandiana from tonight, Friday night. Moderate flooding is occurring along the King River at Docker Road Bridge. A Watch and Act to avoid the flooded area is in place. If you're in these areas, please be aware of potential hazards and remember, never enter flood water. Multiple advice level warnings for flooding are also in place across multiple other river catchments. You can see all the warnings and a map of the affected areas on the Vic Emergency website. Denise Scott, that's what we do at the ABC.
1: And very well.
0: We do it extremely well.
1: And I wish everyone out there well.
0: Yes.
1: In the flood.
0: Thank you very much.
1: Areas.
0: We also do sport extremely well. And before we get into high culture with Helen and Deirdre, of course, Ned Hall is in here. He's got some World Cup news. Now, there was a bit of excitement in the office. Yeah, we were. In fact, Denise and I were trying to rehearse the quiz. And suddenly there was an eruption.
2: Yes, and it's not for the first time, I think, during the course of this tournament. People have been gathered around the TVs trying to work out what was going on.
0: Yeah.
2: So it was Portugal playing against Croatia.
0: Right.
2: Portugal was leading 2-1. They scored in the 94th minute, so 4 minutes into time added on at the end. That wasn't the big drama. The big drama came in about the 102nd minute. They were still playing at that point. Croatia scored an equaliser at that time to make it 2-2.
1: I'm gasping.
2: Which would have sent it into extra time.
1: Yes.
2: But VAR intervened and had a look at it again. And one of the Croatian players was offside. But not even just that. They had to look at it. It was such a fine touch he got off a player still on the way through, which meant he was offside. They had to use the Snicko machine, which they use in cricket a lot of the time, to see if there's any touch on it. That was how they deduced that there was a faintest of touches off one of the Croatian players' heads that meant the guy was offside when the ball got to him. And a lot of fans very unhappy about that. There were bottles hurled onto the pitch.
0: No.
2: And,
1: God, that happened at a gig of mine once, but that's another story. But really, bottles.
2: The plastic bottles being thrown on from the Croatian fans behind the goal. So, no real harm done in the end, but very, very frustrated. They're all very upset. And it was the finest of margins. But they reckon
0: it was there.
2: If the technology is correct, then it was there. But if you watch it again with the naked eye, you'd have no idea.
0: And so that means Croatia are
2: out. They're out.
1: Oh,
2: they go home.
1: Gonski.
2: Portugal go through. That's how fine these margins are in some of these matches. And the other morning, there was one between Belgium and Ghana where there was a penalty. Literally in the last minute of extra time, they were about to get a penalty kicks to decide the tie. And again, there was a look at a penalty, and the referee had to go over to his little screen at the sides.
0: Yeah.
2: And the pressure on those referees in that moment, when they're in front of the whole stadium, but also fans all around the world watching, and they're standing watching the little monitor to make that decision. And he gave the penalty to Belgium, which essentially sent Ghana home, so they're out of the tournament. Such a huge pressure on the shoulders of the officials standing there on their own to make that call. And he made the call, which, again, for me, was a toss-up. It could have gone either way.
0: Yeah.
2: But,

0: gives the penalty. Belgium go through, gone and go home.
1: How would you go, Scotty, if you were umpiring a game?
2: I think I'd be excellent. I mean, I know nothing about sport and I can't see very well. And I don't know technology, but...
0: But you cope with the pressure. That's the key thing.
2: Yes.
1: What about when Geordie or Bonnie were youngsters? Did you ever, were you ever a coach or a...
2: Good grief, Brian. No. Absolutely no way. No, had no interest. Okay. And neither did they,
1: no,
2: actually.
1: Good. Ned, big game tomorrow. You better fill us in, please.
0: So, yes, 4 a.m. tomorrow morning, the Socceroos play. That's the big one. Playing against Egypt. It's taking place in Dallas. 37 degrees in Dallas, but it's an indoor stadium that's air-conditioned.
1: Okay.
0: So the temperatures conditions should be perfect. The big news surrounds the Egyptian superstar Mo Salah, plays for Liverpool in the English Premier League. Looks like he is leaving the club at the end of this season, but there's debate as to whether he's injured or not, whether he plays, whether he doesn't. I think it's likely that he does play, but Australia are a good chance of winning, and it'll be the first time they've ever won a knockout match at the World Cup. They've made it through to the round of 16 before, but they've never actually won in a knockout match.
1: And are you reasonably confident?
0: I'm never overly confident of these things, but I'm optimistic that they can get the result. I think you get carried away sometimes and think, yeah, they'll definitely win. It's going to be hard. It's going to be tough work for them. The Egyptians are a good team, but I think this Australian side can get the result against them. It'll be a huge one if they do.
2: And will you be there at Fed Square, or do you...
0: I'll be in here.
2: I've
0: got lots of people to talk to around the country, so I'll be keeping people updated from here. Having said that, I was tempted. I've got a little portable kit. I was tempted to wander down to Fed Square and see about getting in there, but the problem of getting in there and finding somewhere to talk unhindered by lively people might be difficult.
1: Well, we've been doing some crosses over the last couple of weeks with Tony Wilson from various games, and it's a lot of shouting.
0: Yes, it will be. I have to keep my voice up, I think.
1: There's a lot of hysteria. So if we lose,
0: come home. That's it. All done. And that's it at this stage. That's why it's so exciting when you get to this round of 32 and the knockout stage. It's all done and dusted. There's the option of extra time and penalties to decide it. So it will get completed tomorrow.
1: Yep.
0: If they go through, they next play on Wednesday, very early, a 2 a.m. start, and that'll be against the winners of Argentina and Cabo Verde. African island nation.
1: Excellent. Thank you, Ned Hall. It is about 13 minutes past two. We're about to bring in a couple of fine women of musical theatre. I thought maybe to get them there, you spoke about the Egyptian star Mo Salah. Maybe we might go back to the Mo Better Blues. I wonder, Tim, I'm looking at him. Yes, that moustache is twitching. Come on.

0: Well, Brian, I don't know why. It's just so much fun, of course, being on radio.
1: Can I say how wonderful it is? Just, I know we haven't finished yet. We've got the chat, we've got the quiz, but also let you know that there's so many texts are coming in loving your work.
0: Well,
1: but,
0: I think they're excited I'm alive, Brian.
1: Yeah, exactly.
0: I am. Okay, and I'm excited about our next guest because we've been banging on all show about mother-daughter relationships. And our next guest and their show, Grey Gardens, at 45 Downstairs, are the inspiration for why we asked about mother-daughter relationships.
1: Absolutely. Helen Dallimore.

0: And Deirdre Rubenstein. Having thrilled audiences, of course, in shows like Wicked, Legally Blonde, My Fair Lady and Shakespeare in Love, are about to play the iconic mother-daughter duo Big and Little Edie in the musical Grey Gardens from July 17 at 45 Downstairs. Welcome you two.
1: Thank you.
0: So great to have you here. And I know I shouldn't follow up because you said don't.
2: But Deirdre allowed to do anything.
0: That's right. Deirdre walked in and she looked at Scotty and she said, yes, remember we did that film together.
3: And now, what was the film?
2: It was a teeny-weeny little short film in Williamstown.
3: Yes.
2: Nancy Black wrote and directed.
3: Yes. And do you recall anything of what was about, Deirdre?
2: I wore a fur coat, an old fur coat. It was in a little shop.
3: Yes.
2: About art or something.
3: I've absolutely no recollection.
2: But I remember meeting you vividly.
3: Well, of course you do. And I don't remember meeting...
2: No, but it was a very long time ago.
3: No, I do remember
2: it. Afternoon.
3: And yes, but I don't think I ever saw the film. Did you? Anyway, good on Nancy.
0: Yes, good on Nancy. Yeah. Rimsky-Ginsburg would have been involved. It's always good to say her name.
3: No,
0: you go.
3: Well, I just am... I'm bragging today because I've gotten so excited about this show that I have indeed booked tickets. And they were, once again, I'm going to the 2 p.m. Sunday show, and if you want to get into one of those, get cracking because they're basically sold out. But so there is a doco, Grey Gardens doco. Would one of you like to tell that story? And was it the beginnings of this play, this musical?
4: Indeed, yes. So the musical is based on the documentary Grey Gardens, which was filmed in the early 1970s, about the Bouvier ladies, Edith, Big Edie and Little Edie, who were the aunt and niece, respectively, of Jacqueline Bouvier Kennedy Onassis, and one of them, you know, the sort of aristocracy of the Hamptons back in the day, and they are discovered to be living in rack and ruin in a dilapidated house with, you know, raccoons and dozens of cats and rubbish strewn beds. And these documentary makers, who were originally supposed to make a documentary about Lee Bouvier's family, discover them, and they switch the documentary focus to these two women who were just the most brilliant subjects for a documentary. They were absolutely shameless, fabulous, living their best life. They weren't victims in any way. They call themselves staunch women with flair and wit and love and irascibility.
3: I've just got to jump in. Did the word bonkers come to your mind at all when you were watching this stuff?
4: Oh, yeah, they're totally
3: that's
4: bonkers.
3: What I loved about it.
4: Yeah, no, they're not so. But in the best possible in the best possible way.
0: And Jackie Kennedy came to the rescue because, if I'm right, the townsfolk wanted to get them out because the house was falling in.
3: And it stank.
0: There were raccoons.
4: It stank.
0: So what did Jackie do?
4: She came. She sent a team in to clean it up.
0: Yes.
4: Because they hadn't paid for the garbage to be. You had to pay to have your garbage removed in the Hamptons, and they hadn't paid. So the garbage was just piled up in rooms, in the kitchen. The whole place stank. So, but before the documentary was filmed, Jackie sent in a team of cleaners to remove all the rubbish. I mean, it's still gross. So the bed is all brown and covered in grime and stains and everything. But the rubbish is, you can at least move through the house because other than that, there was tunnels through cobwebs that you'd go through to kind of...
0: So how do you make a musical out of that? I mean, and it's a Broadway musical.
2: It's a Broadway musical. So the first half is before. It's the before.
0: Okay.
2: So I'm Big Edie, old. I'm the old one.
0: Yes.
2: very much based on the documentary in the second half. The first half,

0: off is completely different. It's Broadway musical. It's 40s movie, and Helen plays me young. So you see the beginnings, and the second half Helen plays my daughter, Little Edie.
1: And so Big Edie in the 40s was in musicals, or is she presented?
2: She was a gifted amateur singer, right. But she loved her singing. She took it more very seriously.
0: More than anything in her life.
2: And she had a very beautiful voice. She even cut some records, some 45s. And so she's in her heyday in the 40s. Running this beautiful house and you know, Little Edie is there, so they are, it's a kind of, it's a prequel. It's yes. a sort of, you know, a prequel to how far they've fallen from that amazing lifestyle with servants. And you were saying, Deirdre, the other day that you were watching in a documentary, one of the reasons that they are so unable to care for themselves is because they were never taught.
0: They've never had to. They've always had servants. They've never cooked. They've never done anything. They still don't.
2: They didn't know how to do anything.
0: I have a line saying, you've just got to pick up a mop. And you say...
2: Not today, Geraldine.
3: It's great. I took the liberty of calling my dear friend David Hobson, who is in the show.
0: Such a joy to have him with us.
3: Isn't he a beauty? He does refer to his part in the show as a cough and a squeak, or a.
0: It's much more. It's actually more than a cough and a squeak.
3: Is that the right term? Is that a theatrical term?
0: I think a cough and a squeak.
2: It sounds like a David Hobson term.
3: Well, maybe. But what he was saying was that it's a marvellous show because the music has got a touch of Sondheim, or even he said it even. Reminded him of sort of Lerner and Lowe or some of those classics, yes. Irving Berlin, yes. And yet the text is quite modern. Mm. Is that what you...
0: Well, in the second half, in the first half it's so sophisticated, so witty, brilliant lyrics, wonderful music and fabulous lyrics. It's clever. It's very clever. And the way the seeds for the second half are sown in the first half, it's so... fine and delicate, yes. and sort of inspired.
3: And in the second half...
2: The music is very complex in the second half. The
0: fiendishly
2: first,
0: difficult out musical directors.
2: Yeah,
3: really?
2: A beautiful music, but very, very, you know, densely structured and layered, but absolutely, it's a stunning score. You know, it's a joy to sing, and we will be when I get it right.
3: I bet.
1: Do you actually, within the show... talk over one another, as happens in the documentary.
0: Yes.
1: It's like two monologues being delivered
0: one
1: with such
0: scene, absolutely.
1: Intensity, no connection between the mother or the daughter, just this...
2: Yeah.
1: That happens in the show.
2: Yeah, a lot of the second half dialogue is verbatim from the documentary. So for those that are fans of the documentary, you know, they'll see a lot of that brought to life.
3: Well, Denise got very excited when I told her that perhaps we might have a little excerpt.
2: Okay.
3: Might there be a little reading?
2: We could do a little bit.
3: Would you like to introduce that and sort of place it?
2: So this is from Act Two, which is based on the documentary, and you might remember the scene where they're out on the back sun deck, and they're both, and Little Edie's sunning herself. Big Edie's got her big straw hat on. She's sitting on the deck chair, and the Maisels, who are the documentary makers, are filming them having a little chat out in the sun, and Little Edie comes out through the screen door to join her mother. "I haven't been out of this damn horrible place in years and years. God, if you knew how I felt, I'm ready to kill."
0: "Well, they're certainly not going to like you at the beach."
2: "I suppose I won't get out of here until you die or I die."
0: "Oh, that's silly, Oweedy. That isn't nice."
2: "I never wanted to live in East Hampton, but I was sick and tired of worrying about you, Mother darling. One night, maybe two, I said to myself, until she's herself again."
0: "Will you shut up?"
2: "And then I couldn't leave, I couldn't leave, I couldn't leave."
0: "It's a goddamn beautiful day, shut up!"
2: "I should have stayed put. I had a lovely room at the Barbizon.
0: You got in awful trouble there. I used to send you boxes of groceries, big boxes of groceries. You were malnourished.

0: I always thought you'd have a terrible accident.
1: I could have gotten into nightclub work.
0: Yeah, everything's good that you didn't do.
1: I should have gotten on the stage in Paris at the Folies Bergère.
0: Well, that's the choice. At the time, you didn't want it. You didn't feel then the way you do now.
1: I always took French, but nothing ever happened there. I can read and write in French, but I can't speak it. I took years and years and years of French. Terrible.
0: Everybody thinks and feels differently as the years go by, don't they?
1: The hallmark of aristocracy is responsibility. Oh, brother, that ruined me. That did me in.
0: Too bad you missed out.
1: I came down here to take care of my dying mother.
0: I never asked you. I never begged.
1: But then she sprung a fast one on me. She kept right on breathing.
0: Edie!
1: She kept right on walking around.
0: I'm here, Edie!
1: Talking, too.
0: I'm in the room!
1: Did you hear that? I could have sworn I heard her voice.
0: Nothing good ever happened to you in New York.
2: Oh, wow. Great. I'm glad I got tickets.
3: Yes, yes. Deirdre Rubenstein and Helen Dalymore performing a little excerpt of Grey Gardens. It opens at 45 downstairs Friday the 17th of July, runs till the 2nd of August. I want to get a little bit personal today because we've had this running theme. We've had some
0: mother
3: terrific texts about mother-daughter relationships. And I, as a sort of a male who had a brother and no sisters, but I did say to Scotty at the start of the show that I've found that a lot of my women friends, in fact, I would say most, have very, very intense, sometimes fraught relationships with their mothers.
0: Yes.
3: And I wondered about your experiences.
0: My mother died at 103.
1: Wow.
0: 3 years ago. And I had never married or had children, so open slather between us, as you can imagine. And because she was old, but still a goer to the end.
3: And good up top.
0: She, her memory wasn't great, but her personality and her vocabulary were right there. So she said, I'll never be old. I don't think old. And I don't know how to be old because I've never been old before, she said. And I'm a young girl in an old body.
3: Yes.
0: So it's like a lot of the dross fell away as she got older and she got more radiant and more adorable and lovelier. So a lot of the undermining that happened, which we can probably all relate to, building me up and tearing me down and probably a bit of envy, a bit of unowned mother envy. Mm. But, yeah, I miss, like, you know, it was a really
3: Did she like your work? How did she feel about watching you up there with My Fair Lady?
0: Proud. And yeah, absolutely loved the fact that I was in it. I think she would have loved to have been.
3: Helen, what about you?
1: Well, my mum's still with us, and I hit the jackpot with my mum.
3: Did she like your work? How did she feel about watching you up there with My Fair Lady?
0: Proud. And yeah, absolutely loved the fact that I was in it. I think she would have loved to have been.
3: Helen, what about you?
1: Well, my mum's still with us, and I hit the jackpot with my mum. Like, she's she's the smartest person I know. She's an academic and extremely kind and loving and will do anything for anyone. So, there was some tension in those years when hormones were on the rise with some of us and on the decrease with others.
3: Yes.
1: You know, I remember throwing my school shoe through the French doors once. But, you know, we get on very well. And I have, it is definitely a thing, though. The mother-daughter thing is definitely a thing.
3: And
1: you
3: know,
1: they can trigger you like nobody else in the world. Yeah. I think it's just childhood tropes, you know, things that you remember, unfairnesses or slights or whatever.
3: But more than men, I think. Is it because men just repress and men don't?
2: Well, I think it's because you pick up on unspoken things, like so there'll be a tension, and in my case with my daughter Bonnie, neither of us are going to voice it, but there'll be a tension,
1: But a man would be oblivious.
2: Oh, absolutely. Cruise through. John, happiest punch. And I'm off

0: in a toilet vomiting with stress because something, you know, is going down.
1: Yeah. And John's saying, what's wrong?
0: Well, he doesn't even ask
2: doesn't
0: that.
2: Doesn't even know.
0: Because he doesn't. No, yes, I think that's it.
2: It's true.
0: And it's very powerful.
1: It sure is.
0: Yeah. And have I got just a second?
1: Because no.
0: Deirdre, you talking about the dross falling away.
2: Yeah.
0: So I started off this afternoon talking about my mum hating my work, and fair enough, you know, daughter swearing on stage, doing

0: she went into full-time in a care unit, she knew always that I was her daughter. She knew that. And she but she then believed I was a nurse. And she was thrilled to bits with me. Like, she could not have been prouder. And she was loving and being proud of the person, you know, of me. But she changed my job to being a nurse, and that was fabulous. We both enjoyed ourselves immensely.
1: And you let her believe that.
0: Oh, well, of course.
1: Yes.
0: Of course. I wanted the glory.
1: Hey, we've had a phone call has come in, and I think it's only right. We've been asking for them all day. Kath is in regional Victoria, mother-daughter relationship. She's one of five daughters. Kath, tell us your story.
2: Hello, Brian. Hello, Denise. So I'm the youngest of six, five daughters. My mother's name is Anne, and she just turned 90, actually, on Tuesday. So we had a wonderful celebration on the weekend. But she has been the most incredible mother to all of her children and now the most incredible grandmother. Really special, and I was just laughing at your guest because, you know, if... In the great garden, when two people talk over themselves or talk over each other, when you get six together, six loud women, it's pretty full on, but it's very special.
0: Fantastic. And so you celebrate a lot? You see one another a lot?
2: Oh, we see each other all the time. So mum's mentally completely great, but physically not so great. So the five girls traipse down from Melbourne to Cobram. There's one of us there nearly all the time to be with her, which is also really special. We're very privileged to have that time. But, you know, when we were younger, she was incredible. She made all of our clothes. She'd be up on the sewing machine at night, knitting every night, and we all looked the same, unfortunately, because we were wearing the same clothes. But you know, and the haircuts with the bowls weren't great. But honestly... She was very, very talented, and we were very lucky.
1: Oh, beautiful, Kath. And you know, I've threw this thing out before of why these relationships are often incredibly intense and sometimes fraught. What's your viewpoint? I mean, you've scored a beauty, obviously, like Helen.
2: Yeah, I think, Brian, I mean, Mum was always a beautiful woman, and she still is, but she had a great relationship with her mother. She had an incredible relationship with her mother-in-law. And there's just been this strength of women in our family that we've always lifted each other up. I mean, we do take the mickey out of each other as well. But it's always been one of great pride and strength. And we all delight in it. All of us sisters are very close. And we do love our brother as well.
1: Of course. Of course. Kath, a beautiful story, beautiful phone call. You have a great weekend.
2: Thank you very much.
1: All righty. Oh, look, totally delightful, just wonderful. Deirdre Rubenstein, Helen Dallimore, thank you so much. Anything you'd like to add before
3: Can
1: we...
3: Can I tell you an anecdote?
1: Oh, please.
3: About my mother.
1: Yeah.
3: Yes. And you asked how she was about my work. Fabulous. Yeah. But I was remembering a production of Three Sisters I did when I was young and slender in a corset, wonderful hourglass figure. She came with a friend of mine and turned to the friend and said, "You've got to tell her not to stand side on in that costume." To just give you an idea of the sort
1: yes.
3: of scrutiny on appearance.
1: Oh, scrutiny. Yeah.
0: That reminds me, I went away, I was in my mid-20s, and I'd suffered a breakup, you know, and I was distraught, and I took off overseas, and I ate my way. I was very skinny, but I ate my way around France
1: yeah.
0: and came back, and I got off the plane, and the first thing my mother said was, "Oh, is that all you?" Like, I was, "Is that all you?" And I had to say, "Yeah,
1: yes.
0: this is, it is." Incredible.
1: Oh.
3: Yes.
1: Well, thanks. Yeah. Absolutely. Hey, thank you so much
4: for
1: coming in.
4: Thank you for having us.
1: Absolute pleasure. Look at this. So very pleased to hear Deirdre and know of her current work. I will never, ever forget her earlier RN, Radio National Radio plays, and the subsequent forerunner to Lantana that eventually became the renowned.

0: on film.
1: Yes, yes.
0: Ah, it existed as a radio play.
1: I did a solo show and I commissioned writers to write for me, and Andrew Bevel, who wrote Lantana, and speaking in tongues, he wrote two characters for me based on...
0: Yes.
1: Yeah. Oh, that's lovely to hear.
0: Gorgeous.
1: Thank you.
0: Well, lots of people. And also someone saying, just wondering what the name of the documentary for Grey Gardens is, and is it on YouTube? That's
1: yes.
0: how I saw it.
1: Grey Gardens.
0: Simply called Grey Gardens.
1: Yes.
2: On YouTube.
0: YouTube. Yeah. It's as easy as that. Grey Gardens, Friday the 17th of July to Sunday the 2nd of August at 45 downstairs. Thank you, guys.
3: Thank you
0: just
3: for
0: wonderful.
3: Having us. Yes.
2: Oh, it was wonderful.
0: Yeah.
2: I can't wait to see it.
0: Oh, yeah, Scotty will be heckling. How do you feel about heckling?
2: Yeah, I'll be like my mother.
3: Heckle at your peril is what I say.
1: You're very close, girl.
0: I bet. All righty, I think it's quiz time, so perhaps we have a little something to get us to the quiz. Thank you, Tim.
4: Tammy Shipley believed someone was out to hurt her. She's put under 24-hour surveillance, and then something strange happens.
5: Ambulance emergency.
4: Tammy's story. 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
8: The end of another week. How much do you remember? It's the Friday Review Quiz.
0: All righty, of course, it is quiz time. And one of my, look, I suppose it's a regret. There's a little bit of guilt. Every week there are so many texts and we just aren't able to get to them. And I do apologise, but this one just jumped out at me. Hi, just heard you talk about undercurrents and tensions between mother and daughters. I wanted to share that learning that my daughter is autistic at age 19, I finally got her, and she needed me to name those tensions and things explicitly. Our relationship is now so much stronger and happier and joyful now. A hidden reward for autism diagnosis. Share your emotions and thoughts more. Good on you, Trish.
2: Excellent advice, Trish, which
0: yep.
2: Oh, I'm yet to follow, really. But it's absolutely true.
0: Yeah.
2: You know, if you, and I was thinking about my mum because my mum's mother,
0: yeah,
2: May, was 14 when she became pregnant with my mum. And so my mum was brought up as her sister. And May never, ever admitted she was my mum's mother. And
0: what? She never admitted that to your mother?
2: No, never. Never.
0: See, what sort of
2: and I think,
0: foundation is that?
2: Yeah, and it's something that was the... My mum was a very devoted mum. She couldn't have loved me and my sister more, but there was this pain
0: yeah.
2: that she carried. And I knew May, and, you know, but May never said she was my grandmother, ever. Like,
0: wow. So yeah. When did your mum find out, if I can...
2: Oh, my mum was 15 and a relative took her aside and advised her to go find her birth certificate and look at her... Because
0: yeah.
2: my mum lived with May
0: yes.
2: and her husband, not my mum's father, but
0: yeah.
2: her husband, and she... I advised you to find your birth certificate. And
0: wow.
2: she did.
0: So
2: yeah.
0: that trauma, I mean, you know, my Sue, she had a relationship with her late mother, beautiful Margaret, but it in some ways formed and dictated by a degree of trauma years
2: from
0: and years and years
2: past,
0: ago.
2: From
0: yeah. past trauma.
2: And I think that's... Oh, we're getting very
0: yeah,
2: deep here before the quiz.
0: In fact, you know what Alice yeah. is doing? Behind the glass, she's waving her finger around her head.
2: We'll save that for our TED Talk.
0: That's
2: that
0: right.
2: That we'll do together
0: And I'm
2: sometime.
0: Sure, yes. So, What happens now is it is quiz time, and you, as dear listeners, need to call in. So you can have Denise Scott asking you a question. We're going back to the original format of the quiz. So 1-300-222-774. Please call in. Now, we do have our carryover champion, but there's quite a few lines free. Scotty will schmooze, she will flirt, she will possibly give you hints occasionally. 1-300-222-774. Carryover champion, are you there, Andrew from Drysdale?
5: I am here, Brian. How are you? Oh,
0: extremely well. Andrew, Denise, Denise, Andrew.
2: Hello, Andrew.
5: Hello, Denise.
0: Mm. How are you, my friend?
5: I'm very well, very well.
0: You just remind Scotty how you made your way through to winning the quiz and becoming the carryover champion.
5: I think I got on a little bit of a run.
0: Yes.
5: I was probably afforded a little bit of latitude, but not too much on one occasion, but it just seemed to hit the sweet spot.
0: Yeah, you know what? We like to look after the good ones, Andrew.
5: Thank you.
0: And I reckon you're a good one. 1-300-222-774. Get on that blower. Dial those numbers so you can be part of today's quiz. Andrew, I didn't explain to Denise what happens with the switcheroo, but I'm sure you're familiar with it, aren't you? As carryover champion, you are afforded the chance to switch a question if you don't know it, but you can only do it once. Question number one, Andrew. Despite a celebrated return to the tournament, Serena Williams lost her first round singles match at Wimbledon to an Australian, but with which partner is she still scheduled to compete?
5: Ooh.
0: Slightly tricky for a first question.
5: Would it be a relation?
0: It could be a relation.
5: Would it be Venus Williams?
0: And don't you love it, the confident one who just strings you along slightly. Mm. Andrew, for bonus points, this could give you one in the bag. Who was the Australian who defeated Serena Williams?
5: Was it Maya Joint?
0: Oh, my Lord.
2: Brilliant.
0: Excellent
2: on
0: work.
2: A roll.
0: On a roll. Nickname roller, perhaps. All right, question two, Denise.
2: A large... Are you ready, Andrew?
5: I'm ready.
2: A large marine mammal is blocking roads in Tasmania, interacting with traffic cones and behaving like, quote, an unruly teenager. Who is this animal?
5: Is it a seal?
2: Oh, Andrew, you're across the news.
0: You're across it. Have you got a name for the seal?
5: Well, I mean, Sammy would be a logical name.
0: Yeah. But I think it was referred to as Neil the Seal.
5: Oh, okay.
0: Denise, would you like to outline the nicknames?
2: Yeah, yep. Do you want me to?
0: I'd like you to.
2: Well, a loose unit.
0: Yes.
2: The Mayor of Tasmania.
0: Correct.
2: Which I thought's fabulous. The Big Lad. And Sealy Neil.
0: Well done. Here we go. Andrew, you're doing extremely well. Described as fearless, ferocious and flawed, which cricketer took players, fans and commentators by surprise with a significant announcement mid-match this week?
5: Ben Stokes.
0: Ben Stokes. Oh. In the middle of a match.
5: I know.
0: Yeah.
2: Attention seeking.
0: I know. I was never a big fan. Question four,
5: good.
0: Denise.
5: It's pretty good.
0: Oh, yeah.
2: Oh, yes. That's me. Australia's 2026 ski season began slowly. A photo from which Victorian mountain showed a run that looked like a single thin strip of man-made snow?
5: Mount Buller?
2: Oh, Andrew.
0: Isn't he a champ?
2: Andrew, have you been just out and about all week preparing for this?
5: Well, not really, but I just thought, you know,
0: yeah,
5: it's always crowded.
0: Yeah, and of course the name of that ski run, Andrew?
5: Is it Bourke Street?
0: Would you like to make that a statement rather than a question?
5: Bourke Street?
0: Correct.
2: Correct.
0: Question
2: very
0: five,
2: impressive.
0: Andrew, why are passengers flying to Europe being warned to prepare for long delays, including arriving early and bringing food and water?
5: I'll have to go to switcheroo.
0: Well, you got to say it properly.
5: Switcheroo.
0: You did.
2: So is that my question now? I move on to...
0: No, you. Oh. Well, we give him the answer. Well, I could do that. It's the European Union's new entry-exit system. Requiring biometric checks, whatever they are.
2: Yeah.
0: So he's had the switcheroo, so this is it now. You're sort of on your own.
2: Yes. Hasn't Andrew been on his own thus far?
0: Well, so actually, no, you've got one in the bag.
2: What do you mean?
0: That
2: Who's
0: means,
2: got one?
0: That in... means Andrew's got one
2: oh,
0: in the bag.
2: Yes, we give so him we can a get. All right.
0: Goes
2: okay,
0: got
2: Victor Willis, the original lead singer of the Village People, passed away on Tuesday. He co-wrote many of their disco hits, including YMCA, and performed as the policeman. Name three other characters that were part of this iconic 70s group.
5: The Indian.
0: Mm-hmm. Yeah, yes.
2: The Native American.
0: Native American. Be careful. Thank you.
5: Okay. That's how they refer to the time.
0: Yes,
5: but,
0: yes. Moving on.
5: The construction worker.
0: Yes, correct.
2: Yes.
5: And... I can just picture it. Construction worker,
0: Red India. A little hint, and this will be your one in the bag gone.
2: Oh, I thought it will. Yeah. Giddy up! giddy up!
0: Cowboy is correct. More bonus points. Actually, know what? Just do well and you do well. Name three occupations not represented in the Village People.
5: Lawyer.
0: Yes.
5: Doctor.
0: Correct.
5: And journalist.
0: Thank you.
2: Brilliant.
0: Question seven. Who does Australia play in the next round of the World Cup and what happens to the loser of that game?
5: They play Egypt.
0: Yes.
5: We play Egypt and the loser is eliminated.
0: Tell you what, Scotty. Yeah.
2: Well,
0: you've got
2: I just
0: a champ.
2: Think, talk about not going home.
0: No.
2: I think Andrew is not going anywhere. Name one or both of the two major musical productions in Australia that have recently been cancelled due to rising costs.
5: Oh, I think I'm in trouble now.
2: Oh, come on, Andrew.
0: Oh, Andrew. Don't you care about the arts?
5: Oh, The Housemaid?
0: I got no idea
2: that a
0: what
2: musical?
0: You're talking about.
2: That sounds kinky.
5: Maybe a play. Anyway.
0: Hey, Andrew.
5: Yes?
0: It's been fabulous.
5: Thank you very much.
0: But
5: I've enjoyed it.
0: Been is the past tense. Thanks,
5: well,
0: mate.
5: Lick my wounds. Thank you.
0: Yeah.
2: Thanks, Andrew. Lovely to meet you.
0: Anthony is in Kensington. Anthony, welcome to the game. How are you?
9: Hi, how are you going?
0: You're good, Anthony, Denise, Anthony.
2: Hello, Anthony.
9: Hi, Denise. Nice speaking to you.
2: And you, do you want me to repeat the question?
0: Yes.
9: Yes, please.
2: Name one or both of the two major musical productions in Australia that have recently been cancelled due to rising costs.
9: Waitress.
0: Waitress
2: yes.
0: is correct.
2: Yes. Question. Do you know the other one?
0: Yeah, do you know the other one?
9: Do I know the other one?
0: Starts with a B and rhymes with fetal juice.
9: Beetlejuice.
0: Correct.
9: Yeah. Beetlejuice.
0: Question number nine, Anthony. Who am I? I am a British actress best known for classic TV comedies and characters like Margot Ledbetter and Audrey Forbes Hamilton.
2: There's a lot of silence.
0: I'll go on. Some say I was born to play snobbish upper-class characters living on vast country estates. Anthony?
9: Is that the end of Who Am I?
0: Well, it could be.
9: Ugh,
0: do you have an answer?
9: I'll go Stab in the Dark.
0: Yes.
9: I'll say Dawn French.
0: Not Dawn French. I think she's still with us. Thank you, Anthony.
9: Yep. Have a good day.
0: Good on you, mate.
2: Thanks, Anthony.
0: Carl's in Cobram. Carl, do you know who it is?
10: You've got Albert.
0: Oh, Albert. Sorry, Albert.
2: Are you in Cobram, Albert?
10: Near enough to it.
2: Fair enough. Do you know the woman with the five daughters and the one son?
10: Is it Penelope?
0: It's...
2: Oh! I was just having a conversation with you then, Anthony. Yes.
0: Albert.
2: Albert, sorry.
0: Correct. It was Dame Penelope Keith. Final question before we get to Fast Fingers, Denise.
2: Oh, yes. Dry July is upon us. A month encouraging no alcohol, improved personal well-being, and the raising of funds for cancer research. Complete this lyric from American Pie. So bye-bye, Miss American Pie. Drove my Chevy to the levee.
10: But the levee was dry.
2: Oh, yo!
0: Albert.
2: Good work, Albert.
0: Okay, Albert, you have now progressed to Fast Fingers. Are you familiar with Fast Fingers?
10: Vaguely.
0: Of course you are. You got, essentially, you move quickly or you are out. Okay, 1-300-222-774. We better go, better get some more people on the line. But Fast Fingers, inspired by a month of abstinence, it's Fast Fingers on all things dry. Complete these dry idioms. There wasn't a dry eye in the...
10: house.
0: My poncho kept me dry as a...
10: mouse.
0: No, Albert, I'm sorry. Carl from Balnarring. Carl, my poncho kept me dry as a...
11: an ABC radio presenter.
0: Oh, very funny, Carl. Would you like to try one more?
11: My poncho kept... no, I've got no idea.
0: Okay, Peter's in Rosebud. Peter, my poncho kept me as dry as a...
12: ooh, a tea towel.
0: Denise, are you shocked?
2: I am. Can I give a hint at this point? There's an item of clothing that you can buy that's dry,
0: dry
2: as a...
12: raincoat.
0: No.
12: That's close.
0: Okay, sorry. We've got to keep moving. Yeah.
12: Okay.
0: Dino is in St Kilda. My poncho kept me as dry as a...
12: bone?
0: Looks like that's, we're in for a dry...
12: summer.
0: Pay that. It was exciting as watching paint...
12: dry.
0: You'll never miss the water till your well runs...
12: dry.
0: Macca had a dry sense of...
12: humour.
0: Correct. Scotty.
2: How do you spell dry spell?
12: D-R-Y-S-P-E-L-L.
2: Brilliant. The Sahara, the Gobi and Simpson are all...
12: deserts.
2: Yes, which of these words does not mean dry? Barren, arid, hydrated.
12: Hydrated?
2: Correct. What is the best product for treating dry skin? Tell me, I need to know.
12: Let's go with moisturiser.
2: Beautiful. A performance rehearsal or practice is called a dry...
12: run.
2: Yep. Who cleans clothes using chemical solvents?
12: Dry cleaners.
2: Correct. Dried apricots are made from which fruit?
12: Apricots.
2: Yes. Both sultanas and raisins start their lives as fresh, juicy.
12: Right.
0: Correct. 007 sipped from a dry...
12: martini.
0: 007 likes his martinis shaken, not...
12: good.
0: An aspiring and slightly desperate actor, Dino, you've been asked to audition for the lead in the latest James Bond film. In the appropriate Bond voice, please say, shaken, not stirred.
12: That's shaken, not stirred.
2: Oh, I loved it, Dino.
0: You're very good.
2: All right. Dino, this is rude. Oh, no, it's not rude. What am I saying? Quite personal. What part of your body generally takes the longest to dry after a shower?
12: I'm going to go with that feet.
0: Thank you.
2: That perfect. Following dry July could be a hot August.
12: Nice.
2: Yes.
0: Correct. Okay, Dino, you're almost there. All you got to do is pick the song. Are you ready?
12: Oh, I guess so.
0: And you know what I would advise? Forget dry. Go back a little earlier. Here we go.
12: Oh, can I have a longer version?
0: Oh, well, seeing you ask nicely. Anything?
12: Something wet.
0: Sorry. Okay. Kath is in Geelong. Kath, did you hear the little snippet?
13: Yes. Can I have another listen, please, Brian?
0: Here we go. Do you know the song?
13: Four o'clock in a gym.
0: Bye.
13: Bangles.
0: You know what? You, my friend, have got it.
13: Wow.
2: Congratulations, Kat.
0: Kat, carryover champion, stay on the line. Oh, turn this one up.

0: right at this point. We very, very sadly say goodbye to our regional listeners. But you know what? I reckon you will be back next week because Denise Scott will be back next week and so will I. Bye-bye, regionals.
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6: G'day, Prue Bentley here with you on Drive across ABC Victoria. Now, I can guarantee you, if you have seen or read something online today, at least some of it will have been created with or by artificial intelligence. Now, you might not care if that thing was just a list of events on in your area or the weather forecast, but what about a song that sounds just like your favourite band or a new book ripped straight from your favourite series or author? Writers, songwriters and musicians descended on Canberra this week to urge the government not to let AI companies steal their work. Today on the show, you'll hear from children's author Andy Griffiths, who's worried our enthusiasm for data centre investment could see Aussie creatives losing out. After the worst start to the snow season in Victoria on record, there's finally been some snow. Big dump overnight has the ski resorts breathing a bit of a sigh of relief. Are you up on the mountains? I'd love to hear what it looks like now where you are. We are going to take a look at that. We'll keep an eye on the weather and any of the warnings that are still current as well this afternoon. And tell me, big wedding or small wedding? Which one gives you the better memories? Now, I'm asking, of course, because of all the hoo-ha around Taylor Swift's impending nuptials. So tell us your story of your big or small wedding. You can make the case for which one's better on Drive today. Give me a call, 1300 303 468.

0: Good afternoon, Nicholas Hines with ABC News. A long-awaited anti-corruption report into the Firefighters Union and the Victorian Labor Government could be released within the next 3 weeks after the union suffered a defeat in court. Here's state political reporter Richard Willingham.
1: The union and its secretary, Peter Marshall, had attempted to block the release of IBAC's Operation Richmond in the Supreme Court, arguing the Anti-Corruption Commission's investigation was conducted outside its powers. The court disagreed, but IBAC has given an undertaking to not publish its findings for at least 2 weeks, while the union considers an appeal. The investigation examined allegations of corrupt conduct involving the UFU and the then Andrews government during an EBA dispute in 2016. The report was finalised in 2022, but has been delayed by multiple secret legal challenges.
0: The Victorian Liberal Party will delay its decision on whether or not to dump MP Moira Deeming as a candidate. Natasha McFarlane explains.
2: Moira Deeming has been seeking an injunction in the Supreme Court against the Liberal Party and its president. She's facing disendorsement after she refused to apologise for claiming a colleague had assaulted her. The state executive was scheduled to hold a meeting this evening to decide whether she would remain as candidate for the Western Metropolitan Region. But after the MP launched the last-minute case, Justice Kerry Judd asked the party to hold off deciding on the matter until after a trial could be properly heard, which it agreed to. The case will return to court on July 17th.
0: A teenage boy accused of murdering another boy outside a Melbourne hospital was on bail at the time of the alleged attack. Crime reporter Olivia Jenkins has the details.
3: The 16-year-old boy is one of two teenagers charged with the alleged stabbing death of 15-year-old Darwish Muhammad in Craigieburn on Wednesday night. The 16-year-old briefly appeared in the children's court this afternoon, where it was revealed he was on bail at the time of Darwish's death. A 15-year-old boy has also been charged with his murder, and the court heard it was his first time in custody. Both accused teenagers will return to court at a later date. Friends of Darwish have told the ABC he was a funny and loyal friend who always had a smile on his face.
0: The Federal Agriculture Minister, Julie Collins, says there's still no evidence of mass infections of birds with the H5 strain of bird flu. Authorities in New South Wales are investigating a suspected positive case detected in a sick giant petrel at Hawke's Nest, north of Newcastle. Another suspected case has been identified in a giant petrel north of Perth, with 5 previously confirmed cases in WA and South Australia. Ms Collins says the latest cases aren't unexpected.
4: But I do want to reiterate that at this point in time, they're single migratory birds and we have no evidence of any mass mortalities in any other birds or animals in Australia at this point in time.
0: Venezuela's interim president, Delcy Rodriguez, says the death toll from the massive twin earthquakes there has risen to almost 2,600. Sarah Amir reports.
5: More than a week after the quakes devastated Venezuela, tens of thousands of people remain unaccounted for. Ms. Rodriguez says she'll work with the IMF and the World Bank on a $280 million reconstruction fund. She's also defended the emergency response, saying 4,000 workers were immediately deployed after the quakes struck. Locals have complained efforts were slow to get started. The search and rescue operation is continuing, but hopes to find more survivors are now low.
0: The CFA has downgraded an earlier watch and act alert for a blaze at a storage facility in Melbourne's east, though the CFA says firefighters will remain on the scene in Scoresby for several hours yet. The best friend of former West Coast Eagles star Adam Hunter has written an open letter to the AFL Commission claiming it's failing to protect footballers from the degenerative brain disease CTE. Hunter, who was suffering from CTE when he died last year, was at the centre of a Four Corners investigation that revealed 33 Australian rules players have now been diagnosed with the disease. In the 5-page letter, Dave Andrews states that more must be done to protect current and future footballers from CTE and better inform its players of the risk. The AFL has reiterated that player health and safety is the code's highest priority. Briefly at the World Cup, Switzerland has beaten Algeria 2-0 in their round of 32 match in Vancouver. Earlier, Spain downed Austria 3-0 and Portugal notched a 2-1 win over Croatia. Weather-wise in Victoria, a few scattered and isolated showers in parts of the state this afternoon with a chance of some gusty thunderstorms about the exposed coast. Still a bit more snow falling above 1,400 metres. And tomorrow, a cloudy day with a few isolated showers mostly on and south of the ranges and a bit more snow. Right now in Melbourne, it's 14 degrees.
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8: Hello, hello. Happy Friday. On My Two Cents today, look at some of the things that made news this week, including that giant dump of snow last night in alpine areas. Are you there? What does it look like? I'd love to hear from you today. A little bit later, you'll hear why a bunch of writers, artists and musicians descended on Canberra this week to plead with the government not to let big tech companies steal their work in exchange for billions of dollars of data centre investment. Andy Griffiths is going to be my guest on the show today. And in honour of Taylor Swift's impending nuptials, big wedding or small wedding, which one creates the better memories? Tell us your story of your wedding or the favourite one you went to and make the case, big or small, here on Drive.
6: 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Have your say.
7: Call 1300 303 468.
8: First up, though, this afternoon, to the north of the state, where a community hit by the Longwood bushfire is calling for help after the region was divided by flooding this week. Fawcett residents, this is a town about 15 k's out of Alexandra, lost homes in the January fires, but they also lost the Stony Creek Bridge. Sam Hicks is the Fawcett Hall president. Hi, Sam.
9: Hey, how are you, Prue?
8: Look, I'm all right, but I reckon I'm doing a bit better than you guys at the moment. Tell me what's happened.
9: Well, we're a bit soggy underfoot. We've had a lot of rain, which is welcomed, but since the Longwood fires, you know, many of our landowners and families are rebuilding fences and replacing infrastructure and trying to return our properties to normal. But we've lost our bridge. So this affects our daily life here. We've got a temporary ford. Murrindy Shire Council have been instrumental and very quick off the mark to get a temporary ford put in. So if you imagine a timber bridge that's foobarred, so it's burnt to one side, and then a river creek crossing, they have opened up and created a ford, put a couple of culverts in, and then done a temporary road across the top of it. And it's been an important solution, but every significant rainfall event, it just brings so much anxiety and uncertainty to everybody in our road, in our community, because we don't know from one minute to the next whether or not we can get through north or south of the bridge.
8: So what happens if you can't get through, if that bridge is impassable?
9: Well, if you are south of the bridge, you double back and go to Alexandra. But if you're heading to Mansfield or Wangaratta, it adds another 40 minutes one way to your trip. If you are north of the bridge, you're in a little bit more of a dire predicament because Spring Creek Road comes into a single lane dirt road after the bitumen ends, and it essentially becomes what we call a fire track up through United Kingdom Gap. And that road then enters onto Coles Road in the Mansfield Shire and comes out at Maroondah Highway at Woodfield and then Kona.
8: Okay.
9: But the issue we have is the United Kingdom Gap is literally a cutting through a hill, a massive hill, and it was impacted by storm and fire. And it hasn't recovered as a road. It's battered. And while our councils have been great to do as much repair work as they can, you know, they're fighting in and around eight almost emergency weather events that have happened in the last 12 months.
8: Oh, that must be really frustrating because you take one step forward and two steps back.
9: Yeah, and if that road is blocked with a downed tree or flooding has taken out part of the road, which on traversing up it today, there's about three really bad sections. And it's okay if you're in a larger four-wheel drive and you're a local and you know to pull to the left or pull to the right or watch where the water's coming from. But if you're one of our women that live in the road that drive a lower to the ground SUV or sedan, you can't get through. And if you've got to pick up kids, for example, next week when school returns, the anxiety for some of our parents is going to go through the roof.
8: Oh, look, it sounds like you're in a bit of a predicament at the moment, Sam. What do you need when it comes to, I mean, is the temporary bridge going to be usable in the near term, or do you just need a new bridge now?
9: We just need a new bridge. We need a new bridge. We need a new bridge from state and federal government disaster relief. It's $800,000, and I'm quoting off what I've been told through a variety of processes and meetings and people, so don't quote me on that, but $800,000 would get us a two-lane replaceable bridge, because our timber bridge is not fit for purpose.
8: Yep.
9: We have another bushfire. If we repair it, like there has been a big call for, what happens when we have another bushfire in bushfire season next year? We're going to be in the same predicament. So we actually want a bridge that is fit for purpose. It will allow emergency services to go across the bridge. It will allow our bigger landowners who have been really hit as primary producers to access with their grain trucks and their big V-dubs and get their cattle trucks across. At this stage, we can't do that. We're running bloody cattle through a ford, and cattle don't like water. They will walk through it, but they won't go above, you know, their knees. So what do you do when that floods? The anxiety hits everybody, from the families to the landowners to the primary producers. It hits everybody.
8: It just sounds like so much uncertainty. You're listening to Sam Hicks, who is the president of the Fawcett Hall. This is a town about 15 k's out of Alexandra, hit pretty badly by the Longwood fires earlier this year. What is going on with the rebuild, Sam? How are people going with that aspect of it?
9: Well, we're such a little complex community. We've got large landowners. We have got self-funded retirees. We've got business owners. We've got generational farmers. We have young families. We've lost, out of the 217 homes across Longwood, we lost 20 in our immediate region of Fawcett and Coriella. And I think insurance has been a big barrier to recovery. Some insurance companies have really done well by their policyholders. Others have, you know, had many hoops to jump through, as they say, but that has just extended the time. Cleanup has been slow. We've still got several homes that haven't been cleaned up, and that pains me as a long-term resident. I'm not generational like some of our families in our valley, but driving past those uncleaned up blocks and homes over the last 6 months is pain.
8: Yeah, and then
9: you
8: there's
9: feel the
8: this.
9: Pain. Mm. And now we've got uncertainty around the bridge. I think it just compounds it. You know, these primary producers, for example, you know, 8 emergency events over such a short amount of time, you know, storm, drought, floods. You know, our landscape has really copped a lot. So has our community. And the support mechanisms out there is a real barrier to recovery, because a lot of them, you know, can't meet the criteria for, you know, having a $75,000 turnover. Huh. How can you expect a primary producer to be able to do that when they've had 5 years of crap, excuse the language, but, you know, you put in drought, you know, you put in flood, you put in bushfire, how the hell are they supposed to be able to sell and rotate their stock around to make that amount of money to be able to jump on board with any of the programs available to primary producers? They can't, you know, and a lot of primary producers are saying, well, what's the point? Especially our older ones, you know, why go through, you know, 3,000 pages of application to find out that you knocked back because you didn't make 75,000 in the last couple of years because, you know, bugger me dead, you've had drought and flood and bushfire to contend with.
8: Sam, it sounds like you are right in the thick of it. I know as president of the Fawcett Hall, you are in the middle of the kind of recovery hub for your community. So you must be seeing everything.
9: Oh, I am. You know, we've still got people living in tents. We've still got people that don't have boundary fences. We've still got people that can't return livestock. You know, take the bridge out of the equation, and the bridge is a big part of it. Mm. If you have not got insurance for your fences, what do you do with a $100,000 fencing bill?
8: Yeah.
9: What happens if you're over 60? You can't go back to the bank. What can you do?
8: It's a
9: you know,
8: lot
9: you have to rely...
8: With, yeah.
9: you have to rely on support. And when you are not eligible for that support, and don't get me wrong, groups like Blaze Aid are doing an amazing job in very trying conditions, because, you know, we're not flat out here. We're hills, we're goat country in some aspects. You know, how does a landowner equate to that? If you got a $100,000 bill for fencing today, Prue, how the hell would you handle that?
8: Yeah, look, Sam, I certainly wouldn't have the ability to just write a check and hand it over.
9: That's exactly right.
8: Yeah.
9: And Sam, if you're a producer that's gone through crap for the last 5 years, there's no help in hell. There's no way you can do it.
8: Sam, thank you so much for just getting us up to speed, because I think sometimes we see the fires, we do a little bit of a recovery, and then sometimes we do kind of forget that this is a huge and lengthy process. And as you say, some people are still living in tents, let alone this this bridge situation that you've got at the moment. Good luck with it.
9: Well, people see the green and think that we're fine, but we're not.
8: Yeah.
9: And the bridge would take, I think, a huge range of anxiety out of our community and would help us to be resilient so that we can recover over the next 12 to 24 months, because, you know, it is a long process and everybody's at different stages.
8: Indeed. Sam Hicks, thank you so much for your time today. I can hear how passionate you are about your community and all the hurdles that you're going through at the moment. Sam Hicks is the president of the Fawcett Hall. It's a little town just outside Alexandra. They've had fires, they've had issues getting people rebuilt, fences, all of those things, and now the Stony Creek Bridge, which was lost during those fires. The temporary bridge is in a bit of trouble because of localised flooding that they've had recently. 16 past three. Look, there is a state election coming up, so I'm just going to leave it there for the moment, but that might help. 1300 303 468 is my number if you want to join the conversation this afternoon. Yeah, look, you might not care about the Taylor Swift impending wedding, but I'm going to grant you a lot of people do. It did not take me a very long time to find someone who does care, and you're going to hear from them in just a tick.
10: We challenge you to step up and be a change maker.
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8: I just got a text. Bit of love for Sam Hicks, who we just talked to. Sam's a wonderful advocate for the issues that rural people constantly deal with. She is right on. Lots of exclamation marks. Thank you very much for your text. Yeah, I get that feeling. She's very passionate. And you want those sorts of people in your community, don't you? Because then you can get things done. Hey, to some international news now. And Swifties, that is fans of Taylor Swift, they're in full speculation mode at the moment about Taylor's and Travis Kelce. They're wondering, will it be a massive celebrity wedding with all the bells and whistles, or have they already quietly tied the knot with just a handful of family and friends? Now, you may or may not care about Taylor Swift. We're going to talk about somebody shortly who can fill us in on why a lot of people are very interested in this particular story. But it did get us thinking, when it comes to weddings, is bigger better? Did you have the huge wedding that you always dreamed of? Was it worth every cent? Did you make memories to last a lifetime? Or did you keep it small, simple, intimate? And if you did one or the other, would you change that if you had to go back around again? If you've never walked down the aisle, I want to know the best wedding you've ever been to. 1300 303 468. But make your case on Drive today. Is bigger better when it comes to weddings? Laura Mayers is going to be filling in for Gavin McGrath on Saturday Breakfast tomorrow, right here on ABC Victoria. Hi, Laura.
13: Good afternoon. Yeah. Oh, my goodness.
8: You've got to practice for tomorrow.
13: Yeah, I'm already in morning brain, obviously.
8: Yeah, you are. Yeah, that's right. Hey, you are a bit of a Swiftie.
13: I am.
8: Yeah.
13: I admit to it freely.
8: Okay. Well, look, not going to yucky
13: judgment.
8: Yum. No judgment. It's fine. This is literally one of those stories I could not care less about. Mm-hmm. However, I understand that there are a lot of people with a lot of passion
14: in this area as well.
13: Totally. I don't know if for me it's necessarily that I'm looking at it and being like, thank God, Taylor's getting married. I'm not emotionally invested in it. However, I am totally captivated by it. The conspiracy theories and everything that appears to be happening, as you already said, Taylor Swift apparently is getting married at Madison Square Gardens, the middle of New York, on July 4. I mean, that's pretty, like, that's like slapping your face with the most American of the American situation.
14: It's pretty fairy tale America, isn't it?
13: Very fairy tale America, which is why so many people are saying, okay, well, this has to be fake, and she's already married, and this is just maybe a PR stunt, publicity stunt, or maybe it's
14: just a party. Well, this is the question. Yeah. Is it a big party? Is it going to be a massive wedding, or has she done the small wedding?
13: Mm.
14: So I don't know. Where do you stand on weddings? Now, I know you're not married yourself, Laura, but I know you've been to a fair few and you've got a couple coming up.
13: I do. I have my brother's wedding next year, which is going to be a teeny tiny little wedding. And then I have my best friend's wedding next year, which I am maid of honour of. It's going to be a bigger wedding. And I'm so excited for both, but for different reasons, because they suit both couples separately. But I went when I was 14 to a wedding in a Scottish castle. And let me tell you, that was about as big as you can get in some ways. And it was stunning.
14: Yeah.
13: But it was, I mean, that must have been a lot of work.
14: Yeah, a lot of work, a lot of money. Work. But this is the thing. If that is what you want to do and you want to put all of your eggs into that wedding, I say go nuts.
13: Go for it.
14: I am married and we basically wanted to just chuck a party in my parents' backyard with, you know, roasted pig on a spit and, you know, a couple of beers for everyone. I was roundly told by my parents that was not going to happen. And we had to make it it wasn't a big wedding, but we did have to make an effort, was, I think, the words that we used.
13: It's a small spectacle. Not quite Madison Square Gardens, I imagine.
14: Absolutely
13: not. Can't quite picture that being up your alley.
14: No, but I am curious about people who love big weddings, and because a lot of people do, and there are a lot of families that take a lot of pride in big weddings.
13: Totally.
14: Yeah, and then there are those people who elope and say, that's it, we're out of here.
13: Which I completely understand as well. I have another close friend who she might be getting engaged in a couple of years, and I know for a fact she's like, I cannot imagine anything worse than having that number of people looking at me.
14: Yeah.
13: I just want to go to like the council registry, sign a thing, and then go out for dinner, and that's it. And that's becoming really, really popular now, especially with a lot of, I'm in my early 30s, so this is really when it's happening. So a lot of friends of mine, that's what they're doing. They're just going and getting married at the council registry.
14: All right. Tell us, bigger, is it better? Or small, tell us about your wedding. I want to hear stories today, your nuptials, all the ones that you've attended that were great. I went to a tiny, tiny wedding on Raymond Island in Gippsland at a tiny little church, and I think there were six of us there. And it was a delightful wedding, absolutely gorgeous in a teeny, tiny church.
13: Yeah, gorgeous.
14: Yeah, so I've been to very, very small weddings and, you know, sizable ones as well. 1-300-303-468. Also, if you are a first-time caller to the show, you may or may not know the drill, but we love first-time callers. And if you ring us and you might want to tell me about the wedding story, you might just want to say g'day, you can pick a song and we'll play it for you. 1-300-303-468. That is my gift to first-time callers here on the show today. Jim is in the bush. Hi there, Jim.
15: Hi, Prue.
14: How are you going?
15: Oh, it could be a lot worse, thank you.
14: Oh,
15: Your producer talked me into it.
14: She's very good that way. So tell me about bigger or better. What do you think? Bigger or smaller, is it better?
15: Small, very small. A dozen people, no more. We married in 1973 and divorced 25 years later. But that was a wedding parents disapproved of. And so we just had friends. Wife made her own dress. And that was it.
14: That sounds great. But you sound like that suited you guys down to the ground.
15: Yeah, I think it did for both of us, actually. Yeah. I mean, weddings have become a display for the bride, largely. You know, it's the bride's day to be a princess, and people routinely are spending $20,000 on a wedding, which seems to me an enormous waste.
14: Oh, yeah, it sounds like a lot of money, Jim. How do you feel about Taylor Swift's wedding? What do you reckon about that?
15: I've thought about nothing else for the past week.
14: I'm sure
15: you have. In my mind, I tell you, the text I sent, which I didn't read, said, I'll give you $50 that she's divorced in 3 years.
14: Okay. All right. Well, we've even got some bets starting. Hey, Jim, thank you so much for sharing your story, however reluctantly. But I actually think that is it's a lovely story because it was, as he says, a wedding. Parents disapproved, so we just got our friends together, did a little ceremony, and it worked a treat for them.
13: Mm, yeah. I think big or small, either way, I'm crying.
14: Oh, thanks, Laura.
13: I'm a wedding crier.
14: What are you talking about on your show tomorrow?
13: Yes, very exciting. We're doing a couple of things tomorrow. We're speaking to a group down in Warrnambool, including some young ones, who are planting a pocket forest, which I think is very cool, helping the local biodiversity. You'll have to tune in to know more about what a pocket forest is. And we're going to be heading down to Phillip Island as well to talk whale watching.
14: Okay.
13: Lots of environmental stuff. And tomorrow, July 4, we're going to be looking at some American dunes.
14: Are they mostly American tunes? Don't you have to really
13: Absolutely.
14: Try hard not to play American
13: yeah,
14: tunes?
13: Yeah, it's very specific. American songs with the title of a location in America.
14: Wichita Lineman.
13: Sweet Home, Alabama.
14: Oh, I love it.
13: We've got so many. There's some great songs.
14: Okay. We're starting to get a bunch of people also wanting to place a wager on how long Taylor Swift's marriage lasts.
13: Look,
14: I'm not sure that's where we were going with this, but yeah.
13: Hey, listen, the people
14: have spoken.
13: The people have spoken, yes.
14: All righty. Now, Laura, have a good show tomorrow, but also you are a Taylor Swift fan.
13: Thank you, yes.
14: What am I playing? Do I have to play a Taylor Swift song now?
13: You do, legally, yes.
14: Okay.
13: Can I recommend, I think everybody's done Love Story, but that would be number one, or You Belong With Me, but honestly, I think it has to be Love Story.
14: Righto. Okay, thank you, Laura.
13: Thank you.

0: That is, of course, Taylor Swift. A lot of people talking about her because apparently she's going to get married in Madison Square Garden. Although Gillian Kolak says there's a few New Yorkers apparently very unhappy about all the road closures around Madison Square Gardens. Not a lot of people get to shut down a city like New York for their wedding. But it did get us thinking about whether big weddings or smaller weddings are the way to go. It is personal preference, but I want to hear from you. Did you have a big one? Did you have a small one? Would you do the same thing the next time around if you had to do it again? 1300 303 468. You can text 0467 842 722.
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0: hit by fires, and now they've had some flooding which has taken out their temporary bridge, making it pretty inconvenient, pretty difficult there at the moment. We had a chat with her about some of the issues that they've been dealing with over the last 6 months. I did just get a text. I'm getting a lot of rave texts for Sam, I'm not going to lie, but one from the Mayor of Murrindindi Shire, Damien Gallagher, who says that she won't mention it, but Sam's been stewarding the community and been leading the recovery for Fawcett every single day for nearly 6 months. What a legend. Thank you, Damien. Yeah. And you can hear the passion in her voice for the community that she is with. And she is pleading at the moment for a replacement bridge as soon as possible. So we'll see how those calls go. Hopefully they do not fall on deaf ears. I know that that message is starting to get through to state and federal governments, but it is often a very slow process. So good luck to everyone in that area as well. It's 27 minutes to 4. You're on ABC Victoria. My name is Prue Bentley, and I'm here with you through till 5 because, of course, TGIF will take you through with a few giggles after 5 o'clock. But we just wanted to return to a bit of a story we've been following over the last little while. Now, the ghost of the robo-debt scandal has really haunted Parliament, but there has been a lot of scrutiny lately of the government's controversial automated assessment regime for aged care funding. Now, you might remember we heard just a week or so ago about the Melbourne man suffering from the later stages of MND who'd been rejected for the highest level of in-home care funding, despite needing round-the-clock support. Now, yesterday, the government agreed to a review of its algorithm, of its automated system. Craig Gear is the CEO of OPAN, the Older Persons Advocacy Network. Craig, good afternoon.
1: Good afternoon, Prue.
0: What do we know about this review? What do we know about what might change?
1: So there's been a couple of announcements. The around, I suppose, I think it was budget time, the Minister Butler announced, and Minister Ray, around a rapid review of the prioritisation system. So particularly there was the announcement around motor neurone disease being seen as a high urgent priority and that people would be prioritised. But we were still having some concerns around what you're talking about there is the algorithm that classifies people after they've been assessed by a human, by the independent the assessment team, and then decides the level of classification which ties to your level of funding. And those cases which our independent aged care advocates are hearing every day, where someone might have been in front of them, the assessor's seeing them, and they say, this just should be a high level of support this person needs. They need twice a day or 24/7 support to stay in the home safely. And there was no ability for a human to override that. So what's been announced is that there'll be an escalation process so that where the assessment service says, this just doesn't seem right, we haven't thought about the carer in this, it's the nuance in this person's case, that they'll be able to escalate that up to the department, and a human in the department will be able to review that. We're still waiting on some details from the Minister's office and from the department, but we're looking forward to working with them to make sure that this is a really agile way to get the right care to the right people at the right time.
0: Do we know, Craig, who has the power to escalate this? Is it if family say, look, this assessment is wrong, can they do it, or would it be at the behest of a group like yours, or does it have to come from the department?
1: Yeah, so people do have the right to ask for an internal reconsideration or internal review at the moment, but that is a bit of a slow process because it takes up to 90 days and there's a formal process of making a submission to the department. So that's still in the power of the older person or their registered supporter. We're asking that we can support people in that as well, and so we're asking the government to change the rules on that so that we can support people. This would probably be the assessment service themselves to be raising it, and we're also asking the government to consider that we would be able to support people in exact cases like you're talking about, that people could come to us and that we'd be able to raise that with the department as well. So we've got a network of advocates right across the country, and in Victoria it's Elder Rights Australia who provides that frontline service, and they're free, independent and really good people who can help guide people through the assessment system or if they're having issues with their aged care service, and they're available on 1800 700 600. They're really expert at understanding the aged care system for people.
0: Are you confident that this will iron out those issues?
1: Look, we're still yet to see the details, so I'm confident.

0: Confident that the government is open to change where there has been some challenges. We've raised this with the government before, so we're pleased that they're taking this sensible step forward. But it does need to be a system that is agile. It does need to be a system that considers the clinical expertise of the assessment service when they say this is not giving the person the right level of what they need. It is important that we still have consistency in the process as well, so that it's fair and equitable and the most people can get the most services that they need. We're on the right track, but we want to work with the government on the detail to make sure people can get rapid access to care, because we don't want anyone waiting more than really 4 weeks or at the most 3 months to get this level of support in the community so they can stay safe. It's what older people tell us they want. They want to live in their homes, they want to get the supports, they want to stay autonomous and they want to stay independent.
1: Craig, thanks so much for filling us in.
0: You're welcome.
1: Craig Gear is the CEO of the Older Persons Advocacy Network. They're also known as OPAN. So those changes, that review is happening. We'll see what comes of it. He seems fairly confident that there may be some changes to the system to make it more workable. 22 to 4, you're on ABC Statewide Drive.
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1: On My Two Cents today, we're going to take a look at some of the things that made news this week, including that giant dump of snow last night in Alpine areas. If you're there, I'd love to hear from you. What does it look like at the moment? Is it enough snow if you're a keen skier? Are you able to get through? What are you looking at the moment if you're up in the mountains? And my guest today is Geelong-based reporter Harrison Tippett at the ABC's Geelong Bureau. G'day, Harrison.
6: Good afternoon.
1: How are you today, by the way? Because I know you're on the precipice of a nice little break.
6: I am. When I hang up this phone, I'm pretty much off for 3 weeks and I'm very much looking forward to it.
1: I bet I'm good. Well, I won't keep you too long, Harrison. Hey, look, we've been talking a bit about Taylor Swift today. I'm not that keen on Taylor Swift's wedding. I'm not following it, you know, with bated breath. But I know a lot of people are. How do you feel about Taylor Swift?
6: Yeah, sorry, I could not care less.
1: No. Are you interested in any celebrities? Is that just because you're a news journalist? Are you just hard news all the way?
6: No, my only weird celebrity person that I get very excited over for no apparent reason is Dolly Parton.
1: Yeah,
6: strangely enough.
1: Fair enough. Well, she is a dead set legend, so yeah. Don't know if she's going to be getting married again anytime soon, but look, one can dream. Hey, Harrison, there was a sick giant petrel on Johanna Beach. We talked about this on our show last week, and it was sparking those fears that H5N1, that deadly bird flu that's been found in South Australia and Western Australia, had also been found in Victoria. Wasn't the case, but it was a pretty significant story.
6: Yeah, I found it really interesting, this one, because it was a bit of a kerfuffle around it all. So the sick giant petrel was found on Johanna Beach last Saturday, I think. But the way everyone reacted to this is, I think, more important. So the bird itself was reported to Wildlife Victoria for fears it might be the state's first case of H5N1. And the birdwatcher who reported it was actually quite miffed by what they saw as a slow response, because they were quite concerned that it might be the first case of H5N1 in Victoria. Wildlife Victoria did get it, sent it off to get tested, not far away down here in Geelong. It came back negative, but I think this was all a really good example of just how worried some people are about this strain of bird flu making its way to Victoria. As your listeners may know, H5N1 is the worst of the worst when it comes to bird flu, and up until last month, we had zero cases, despite it sort of wreaking havoc overseas for years. And then, yeah, it turned up in WA in a giant petrel, I think, was actually the bird that came across that first had it, then South Australia, and even today New South Wales has a suspected first case. So I think, sadly, while the sick giant petrel found in Johanna didn't have the bird flu and passed away, I think sadly it is only a matter of time until we start getting birds here that do.
1: Well, yeah, I mean, it is. This suspected case in New South Wales is the first, would be, if it's confirmed, the first on the East Coast. And as you say, authorities are pretty resigned to the fact that this bird flu will reach basically all of Australia. I have been hearing some commentary, though, that it isn't widespread at the moment. So I know there are a lot of people who are concerned that there may be overhype of this particular story, but when you speak to wildlife advocates, when you speak to scientists, they're really worried.
6: I did a bit of a feature story on the risk of H5N1 2 years ago, of all things, and very much the crux of that, speaking to scientists, CSIRO, experts from Wildlife Victoria, it was very much about when it gets here, not if. And the way the virus itself mutated, I think it was 3 years ago, maybe a little longer, don't take my word on that, but the new clade of it was particularly deadly. And this H5N1, the reason it's so worrying is it spreads significantly to wild birds as well as chickens and also mammals. I think there's 100 different mammal species overseas that have caught this. So I think, you don't want to scare people needlessly, but I think it's a sort of depressing issue, to be honest, because it does sound like it probably is going to spread.
1: You're listening to Harrison Tippett, who is our reporter from the ABC Geelong Bureau. Now, I know you're on the coast and you like the beach, Harrison, but we have all been watching this ski season and there's been a lot of concern because it has been the worst start to a snow season on record in Victoria. But last night there was a big dump of snow.
6: Yes, Victorian Alps finally got its first big blizzard. Yeah, the ABC, one of our meteorologists, Tom Saunders, he had a story out this morning actually arguing that this has been the worst start to a ski season since 1957. So yeah, down here in Geelong, I'm a bit more of a beach person than a snow person, obviously, but I know that this dumping of snow on all of our mountains will be extremely well received by those people who do like getting up to the snow, particularly as we near the halfway point of school holidays.
1: Well, Harrison, hang on there, because Darren's at Mount Hotham. Hi, Darren.
7: Yeah, g'day, Prue. How you doing?
1: Look, I'm really well. What's it like up there at the moment?
7: I can confirm that it's snowing right now. I'm looking out over one of the sort of lodge areas at Mount Hotham, and I can see just white as far as the eye can see. There's sort of a gentle sprinkling coming down right at the moment, but it's basically been snowing since probably about 8 o'clock last night, I would say. They had, you know, certainly I'm here as a tourist, but I can certainly confirm that I think they haven't had any of the chairlifts running yet, but because of the high winds, but they're pretty hopeful that will change over the next day or so.
1: Okay, did you see it before the big dump overnight?
7: No, we were driving up as it happened, but as Melburnians, we've been studying who had this trip planned. We had been studying the snow cams intently throughout the week, and I must admit, I packed my running shoes because I thought I was going to get a couple of runs in while I was up here, but instead, we've just popped the skis on and we're about to push off.
1: Okay, so it is looking promising now, and the people that you've spoken to on the ski fields, are they kind of breathing a sigh of relief?
7: Yeah, very much so. I think, I heard your intro there and talking about it being a pretty grim start to the season, and that's certainly been the word around the mountain. Everyone that we've spoken to that spent some time here and is familiar with the conditions has confirmed that from their perspective. It's certainly not been great compared to prior years, but they are really hopeful. I think that they're expecting some pretty decent weather over the next couple of days to hopefully get the trails in order and a bit more snow, hopefully there'll be some good conditions for everyone in the second week of the school holidays.
1: Oh, Darren, thank you so much for being our snow correspondent. I hope you get some good runs.
7: Yeah, thank you very much.
1: Not the sneaker kind, the ski kind.
7: Absolutely. Yeah, got it. Absolutely.
1: Very good. Thank you so much. That's Darren, who is who's up in the snow at the moment. So Harrison, yeah, from the horse's mouth, there does look like it's starting to get a bit better.
6: That was good radio, that wasn't it?
1: Yeah, that's what we do here, Harrison. That's it. It's our bread and butter. You are on ABC Victoria. If you just forgot where you were, don't. Harrison Tippett's ABC reporter in Geelong. I'm Prue Bentley. I'm here with you through until 5 o'clock. This is My Two Cents. And actually, this is the point, Harrison, and you've never done this segment before, so I'm kind of, I'm sort of throwing you in a little bit in the deep end. This is where you get to have an opinion on something. What did you want to bring into the mix today?
6: Yes, news reporters try to steer clear of giving out opinions, but I do think I'll stick with the school holidays theme here. My two cents is councils should not tear down bike jumps or rope swings put up by kids. Public liability insurance be damned.
1: Are you seeing a lot of that down there?
6: So in our suburb, we live in a really nice sort of young family area down here in Geelong. We got lots of kids who love building bike jumps, but councils and developers keep bulldozing them all. And last school holidays, we had a little rope swing go up. And this was the biggest example of this for me. We had a nice rope swing go up across the road from us in a big sort of sideways growing gum tree. And then it was in use from dawn till dusk every single day. A couple of days after it went up, it looks like another local dad climbed the tree and screwed in timber steps all the way up the thing. And the kids were climbing, big kids were sharing with little kids. It was in use nonstop until someone had a whinge to the council, and council workers came along, took down the steps. The rope swing was already gone because some local teenagers broke it. It was meant to be getting repaired and put back up, but it never did. So that's my hot take. I think kids should be kids. Let them hurt themselves if they need to every now and then, and keep them outdoors.
8: And that's my two cents.
1: Harrison Tippett, thank you very much, and have a great little break.
6: I will. Thank you.
1: It's Harrison Tippett, our reporter in Geelong. What do you make of that? Do you think kids should be kids? Public liability be damned. Let them keep their rope swing if they want it. 1-300-303-468. You can text 0467-842-722. I thought this was interesting. We call that segment My Two Cents. Of course, you get to just have your say on something. And this text, why is it that when you want to give others your opinion, you think it's worth 2 cents, but when you ask someone else for their thoughts, you consider them only worth a penny? Tells us a lot about about ourselves, doesn't it? Thank you very much for your text on 0467 842 722. Don't forget, if you are a first-time caller to the show, you can request a song. Maybe you'd like to request another Taylor Swift song. Maybe you're a bit of a Swiftie, although Manny says he thinks both soccer and Swift are boring. I'm sorry, Manny, but unfortunately that's going to be a problem for you because there's going to be a lot of that on the news. But we'll talk about other things as well. In fact, after the news at 4, a bunch of writers, artists and musicians have descended on Canberra this week. You may have heard a little bit about it. They're pleading with government not to let big tech companies steal their work in exchange for promised billions of dollars of data centre investment. You're going to catch up with one of them after 4 o'clock. In fact, he used to be a teacher in both Ballarat and Mildura. His name is Andy Griffiths, and if you have any kids around you, you probably know his name because he's a very, very loved children's author, the Treehouse series, if you will. He's joined that call to stop those tech companies basically ripping off Australian content, and you get to hear why and why it's important after 4 o'clock.
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5: on ABC Victoria.
1: Well, it's been a little bit wild and woolly, and we thought we'd probably do well to check in with the state duty officer at the SES. Andrew Fagan is there. Hi, Andrew. How's it looking out there?
10: Afternoon, crew. Well, thankfully that rain's eased, but we're still seeing some rivers in that minor, moderate and even major class at the moment.
1: Can you just run through the ones that are the most concern at the moment?
10: Well, it's changing a little bit because, you know, what happens once the rain falls, that rain just doesn't disappear. It then has to travel down our catchments, down our rivers. So we're seeing that continue to change a little bit. But definitely up in the northeast is an area we're continuing to have a look at, even to the Wangaratta area, currently sitting around that moderate flood level. So the best thing we can do is jump on the Bureau of Meteorology webpage. That gives you all the warnings through there. And, of course, the Vic Emergency page is really good as well, but people can jump on and see what the rivers are doing.
1: You've been busy at the SES?
10: Very busy. The last sort of 24 to 36 hours, we're looking at 360 calls across the state. So, and it's been widespread. It's ranging from about 200 trees down, building damage, and also a handful of water rescues, unfortunately.
1: Okay. And so water rescues, are they from rivers or from stranded cars?
10: So unfortunately there's been a number of cases where cars have driven through floodwater. Some have been through rivers and they got stuck. Thankfully no one's died, but the risk has been huge, where we saw some people in their four-wheel drive washed away doing a river crossing. They were stuck on the roof of their vehicle. The police helicopter had to go out and winch them off. That was just south of La Cola last night. Very dangerous job for the crews, and they did an amazing job. We also had just up near Dalesford last night, again, cars driving through floodwater, through, you know, swollen rivers, again, washed downstream, and two people then on the roof of their car that SES rescue boats had to come through and then rescue the people off that vehicle as well.
1: Okay. So, yeah, when you say busy, it's not just trees down. You actually have had to do some rescues.
10: And these are high-risk rescues. The fact that the risk of these environments that the crews are working in at night as well is fairly significant. So all agencies are out there giving it their all, but definitely putting themselves at risk to make sure we can get people that have, you know, maybe not assessed the conditions or realised how dangerous the water can be, especially when it's up and moving like it is at the moment in some areas of the state.
1: So, Andrew, what are you forecasting for the next 24 hours as the SES? What are you kind of preparing for?
10: So we're working really closely with the Bureau of Meteorology. So we're looking at what's the rivers doing, what's the trend, how's it tracking, making sure we're getting warnings out nice and early. So all those warnings we're seeing on the Vic Emerge website, on the app. So we're looking at that. We know the rain's easing. We're now just looking where that water's travelling to, what's going to happen. We're not expecting massive impacts from the current predictions, but definitely over the weekend we need to be mindful. If people want to go out and enjoy some different parts of the world or even their local areas, just making sure, like, if road closed signs are up, not driving around them, and spend a couple of minutes to look at your local area or where you're heading to make sure you're aware of what's going on, and have a quick look throughout the time as well to make sure conditions haven't changed.
1: Yeah, and we'll keep people updated about any warnings and any of those changes as well right here on ABC Radio. Thank you, Andrew.
10: Thanks, Prue.
1: Andrew Fagan, State Duty Officer at the SES. And, of course, the number, if you do need help from the SES, 132 500.
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1: Now, I know that when we talk about a celebrity and a celebrity wedding, you know, there are going to be some people who question whether that is relevant news. I get it. I'm not a huge Taylor Swift fan, but, you know, it is pretty big news that she's getting married. In fact, she's just about shutting down the middle of Manhattan to do it over the weekend. Yeah, you know, we've had some people say, ugh, Taylor Swift, that's not news. But Pete wants to add an alternative opinion. Pete's texted in and said this: stuns me how many people have so little joy in their lives that they get so angry about Tay Swifty. If you don't want to listen to her music, then don't. No one's forcing you. Yes, she makes the news because, like it or not, she's the single biggest artist in the world right now, and she's a thoroughly decent human. Fair dinks. Some of these people must have run out of things to whinge about. Pete, thank you for letting your voice be heard, albeit through my voice. Thank you for your text, 0467 842 722. You know, discuss. You know what it's like. Send me a text. Give me a call. If you're a first-time caller too, Don't forget, you can request a song. It could even be Taylor Swift if you want to. This is 1927. We're about 4 minutes away from the news at 4.

0: You're on ABC Victoria. We are fast approaching the 4 o'clock news, but do stay with us. AI is coming for creatives' work. Well, that's what they think. We're going to talk to one of them after the news. It's 4 o'clock.
1: Good afternoon, Nicholas Hines with ABC News. A woman who attacked Federal Senator Lydia Thorpe after an AFL match has been spared jail. Here's court reporter Christian Silver.
2: Details of the case can only be reported now after Miss Thorpe's lawyers won a suppression order stopping media reporting until today. The brawl took place outside the MCG in 2024 following the Dreamtime at the G game between Essendon and Richmond. Senator Thorpe and two friends were attacked by Ebony Jan Bell, who punched Miss Thorpe in the face and knocked her to the ground. Miss Thorpe missed several days of Parliament because of her injuries. Today, Bell was sentenced to a community corrections order over the attack and another unrelated assault. Outside court, she said she wasn't sorry.
1: Three teenage boys have been charged after allegedly threatening two high school students with a machete and robbing them at a bus stop in Melbourne's east last week. Police allege the trio confronted the 15-year-old boys near Chandler Road in Boronia, assaulting one boy and stealing a backpack and an e-scooter. Neither required medical treatment. Two 16-year-olds and a 17-year-old are now facing multiple armed robbery and assault charges. A toll road company says it's incorrectly charged about 90,000 motorists who used CityLink or the Westgate Tunnel in Melbourne. Andy Yu reports.
3: Toll company Linkt says it's going through toll invoices over the past 10 years after discovering about 90,000 vehicles were incorrectly classified, meaning the toll charged was wrong. That means some people have been overcharged while others were undercharged. The general manager of Transurban, which runs Linkt, Chris Jackson, says there's a review underway and people who paid too much will be contacted and reimbursed.
4: We've really let people down and we sincerely apologise for that.
3: He says the total amount of money taken in overcharged tolls is not yet clear. No action is being taken about undercharging.
1: Further testing is underway to confirm the first suspected case of H5 bird flu detected in New South Wales. Here's Jessica Kitt.
5: The giant petrel found at Hawke's Nest, north of Newcastle, is the first suspected case of H5 bird flu on Australia's east coast and the first for New South Wales. It follows another suspected case in a dead giant petrel at Mullaloo, north of Perth, along with five previously confirmed cases in Western Australia and South Australia. State Agriculture Minister Tara Moriarty says around 500 trained officers are now ramping up surveillance.
6: So they're checking this area of the state around Hawke's Nest and the Mid-North Coast and other high-risk parts of the state looking for birds.
5: The minister says there's no spread to the egg or poultry industries and eggs and chicken remain safe to consume.
1: Hope of finding survivors in Venezuela is fading following last week's twin earthquakes that have killed at least 2,600. Thousands are still missing 8 days after the quakes, with crews from Brazil using search dogs and electronic life detection radars to scan for heartbeats or breathing beneath the rubble. Brazilian firefighter Jacqueline dos Santos says crews are doing what they can.
7: We identified some signals and we were working in this area because of this identification. We are doing this activity again, trying to confirm our signals, but now we don't have any identification.
1: Former West Coast Eagles star Adam Hunter's grieving best mate has penned an open letter to AFL leaders calling on them to act on the degenerative brain disease, CTE. Thomia Nevada reports.
8: You have failed him, is Dave Andrews' stark warning to the AFL Commission, which he's pleading to better inform its players of the risk of CTE. The disease is linked to repetitive hits to the head, and a recent Four Corners investigation has revealed 33 Australian rules players have now been diagnosed with it. Hunter was suffering from CTE when he died last year, aged just 43, and Mr Andrews says more must be done to protect current and future footballers. The AFL maintains that players health and safety is the code's highest priority.
1: Socceroos coach Tony Popovich says he wants his team to stay in the moment as they attempt to create history at the World Cup. Here's Tom Baldy.
9: If Australia beats Egypt in Dallas on Saturday morning, it will be the first time they've won a knockout game at a men's World Cup. Much has been made of the opportunity awaiting the Socceroos, but Popovich is urging his players not to get lost in the occasion.
10: The history gets made after the game, so we have to do our part during the match.
9: Egypt is sweating on the fitness of Mohamed Salah, who suffered a hamstring injury in his side's 1-1 draw with Iran. Tom Wilde, ABC Sport, Dallas.
1: There's still a few showers over Victoria this afternoon and a bit of snow falling in the Alps. And tomorrow, a cloudy day ahead with isolated showers, mostly on and south of the ranges, with some snow falling above 1,300 metres in the northeast. In Melbourne, right now, it's 14 degrees.
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0: Yes, hello, hello. It appears we've started something on the Taylor Swift story. We're getting a fair few for and against, some impassioned Taylor Swift fans, and then the other kind. We are talking about that, of course, because her impending nuptials on the weekend in Madison Square Gardens. Look, you may not be interested in Taylor Swift, but it is happening. It is a story, and a lot of people are talking about it. I will run through some of your passionate responses about that story very shortly here on the program. Also, of course, sport fans have a very difficult choice from this weekend, whether to get some sleep or miss out on all the big events. There is the World Cup, the Super Netball Grand Final. There's some ripper AFL matchups this weekend. The Women's T20 Final, and that's before you even count things like Wimbledon or the Tour de France. Do tell me, what is your poison sports-wise and what won't you miss? We will catch up with all the latest in sport after 4:30 with Kate and our World Cup watcher, Branson Gibson.
11: This is ABC Victoria. Have your say.
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0: I'm not sure Canberra's Parliament House has ever seen such a creative onslaught as they did this week, because dozens of writers, musos and artists gathered there to urge the government to protect their work from being ripped off by AI. Last week, we spoke with Independent Senator David Pocock about a tip-off he received about government plans on AI and copyright.
13: That's some

0: pretty solid information that the government has a couple of competing proposals to enable potentially $150 billion worth of data center investment in this country. These big multinational AI companies, data center companies, are basically saying to the government, listen, we want to come there, but you need to give us some sort of deal.
1: And that deal could be access to train their AI models on local creative content. It's got a lot of creatives, including children's author Andy Griffiths, worried. Andy Griffiths, good afternoon.
2: Good afternoon.
1: So what would happen if copyright protections for books like the ones you write get weakened?
2: Well, ultimately it means the books won't be written at all, because what a creator has when they create something is it's called copyright. You have the right to decide who you sell it to and under what terms. And that's a wonderful thing for authors, for musicians, for filmmakers, to protect their livelihood, because it takes me, and I'm sure many other people, at least a year to write a book. So you invest a lot of time and effort. And if it sells, you are able to gain a small royalty from that item, and that helps you pay the bills and find the time to write the next one. So that's called copyright, and that's every creator's right. And that's what big tech appears to think doesn't matter anymore. It's extremely worrying.
1: So what are the rules at the moment, and what would need to change for that to become a problem?
2: The government would say there's an exception for big tech, for text and mining data. That's okay. They don't have to apply for permission, and they don't have to pay you anything. That's in fact what has happened in America. There are very large companies who have strip mined in hundreds of thousands of books, including mine, without permission, without payment, to train their AI machines to, you know, be better at imitating what humans do, and to be more adept at whatever else they want them to do. I've had 67 titles. There's a big list was released of everyone's titles that they've stolen. I had 67 titles on that list. There is a class action against Anthropic, where 12 of my titles might be eligible for compensation, but the compensation they're talking about is tiny, and it overrides the fact that they never asked permission in the first place, and I'm not sure I would have given it anyway.
1: What do you want to actually see happen here, Andy? I mean, I know that you're asking the government to either keep the copyright protections or strengthen them. Would you be willing to, say, do a deal either en masse or individually with any of these companies if you thought you were going to be paid properly for that material?
2: That would be one consideration, yes, and I'm willing to talk to anyone who wants to adapt my work into other formats. But I also am concerned how that person is going to adapt the work, and will it please my readers? You know, I've had a lot of approaches to turn the Treehouse into movies and television series, but none until recently really respected what I thought was the essence of the property, and I didn't want my readers upset because someone had gone and made a terrible version of it. So it's not just about the money, it's about how is the property being used. And one of the big concerns with AI is that you put your prompts in and have it spit out a novel in the style of Andy Griffiths. Mm. I'm sure whatever is created is not going to be as good as what I can do, but it does go out there and confuse readers, and you know, damages my brand as well if that is happening.
1: You're listening to Andy Griffiths, who is an author and children's laureate. And Andy, I know you also were an English teacher in Ballarat and Mildura, so there may even well be some of your students listening to this conversation.

0: question.
1: Well, in that case, thank you all for putting up with a very green and experimental teacher. I used to teach all my students. I was an English teacher, but they were pretty much creative writing all the time.
0: Yeah.
1: And that's, in fact, where I got the idea that there was a need for high impact, high interest, really funny fiction that was going to compete with movie screens and computer games in a really visceral way. So I started writing for those kids in Ballarat and Mildura, and it took off from there.
0: Andy, just coming back to, I mean, I know you mentioned the Anthropic class action and, you know, the potentially pretty small amount that you might be owed if you are eligible. All of those things have to be worked out. AI and all of these new technologies, they aren't necessarily geographically defined, are they? I mean, as you say, in the US, this sort of thing is happening all the time. Do you worry the horse has actually bolted here?
1: Yes, I do. It has, but I think the Australian government can insist that for Australia we have copyright laws to protect our artists and ensure that they can earn a fair living for their efforts, and that they will inspire the next generation. And all the children who write to me and say, I'm going to be a writer and an illustrator when I grow up, I want them to have the protection of copyright as well. Because even, you know, there's a thing called the 30-day rule that protects publishers, so that overseas publishers can't flood the local market with thousands of unwanted copies of a book. If a book is published overseas, a local publisher has 30 days to publish it here before they can import copies. So it protects Australian publisher's right to publish a book and make a profit from it. And it's that profit that allows them to speculate on new writers like me at the time, and you know, invest the time and all the touring that happens and all the promotion to grow a writer like me. So I owe my existence to the 30-day rule. Before 1980, any books published in Australia, if you were an Australian author, you had to get it published by an English or an American publishing house. There was no local publishing scene. Now, 10 years ago, there's the product Activity Commission were trying to get rid of the 30-day rule, saying we don't need that anymore. And we ran a very large campaign to convince the government why this was necessary, that as we value Australian culture. I love books and music from all over the world, but there's something about Australian culture for Australians that we know. It's like the Vegemite. Mm. When we hear Mark Seymour was up in Parliament House the other day. When we hear Hunters and Collectors, we know that's ours. It could only have been made in Australia. Likewise, The Day My Bum Went Psycho could only have been written here. Yeah. We could get
0: You're
1: into the debate
0: absolutely right.
1: Whether it should have been written, that's a whole other debate. But
0: I think you've brought a lot of joy to a lot of kids.
1: We had the freedom, and we've got a very healthy, thriving Australian writing and publishing scene. Yeah. And why you would want to risk that, you know, for the bribe of data centres, which will probably be built anyway. I think they're just trying it on, and they're trying to find a country where they can go, you know, just have free rein like the Wild West at the moment.
0: Do you think they listened to you? Do you think the parliamentarians, the lawmakers, they listened?
1: Yes, I do. I'm confident that they are hearing us, and they certainly heard us about the 30-day rule. And, you know, they're getting a lot of pressure from those companies, but we want to put the pressure on and stand up for the art that we believe in, for the right to people to have real art, not imitation art. You know, we don't want Big Mac hamburger art. We want people who've spent time and sweated and created the very best art they

0: can, because they're humans. They have emotions, they have feelings, experiences. A computer can imitate that, but I think it's pretty, you can, there's something missing. And if I was to show an AI image to a group of kids, they immediately start yelling out AI. Mm. They pick it immediately. It's just too perfect. It's too manufactured. I show them those things ironically, by the way. I say, oh, look at me doing this incredibly impossible thing. That's AI! and I say, as if I would use artificial intelligence. I've got actual intelligence.
1: No, I know you, for real, Andy Griffith, did skydive on the back of a horse.
0: Yes, of course.
1: Of course you did.
0: Well, look, I've been telling stories and living in my imagination so long, I couldn't confirm or deny that as reality.
1: Fair enough. Andy, thank you so much for filling us in. I know this is a really important issue, and it's really important not just for people who are creating work like you, but for people who love to read and listen and watch all of the amazing stuff that just comes out of human brains, and protecting that's really important.
0: Yep. Thank you for your interest, and I've had so much support from families and children over the years, and books are who we are, and you cannot find a better way of improving a child's literacy or growing their imagination than regular time spent with a book.
1: Yeah, indeed. Andy Griffith, thank you once again. Andy Griffiths is, of course, the author, Children's Laureate, former English teacher in Ballarat and Mildura as well, but you will know him. If you've got children in your orbit, you probably know him as the author of the 13-story treehouse and all of the series that came after that, and also The Day My Bum Went Psycho. He's done a ton of great books for kids. But he believes it could be at risk if AI gets its teeth into Australian content. Pete says, under no circumstances should foreign-owned American tech companies get access to creative output for free. He says that the government should be on notice if they do decide to go down that route. What do you think? 1300 303 468.
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1: I'm just coming back to Taylor Swift, because we really started something here. We were asking you about your weddings, large and small, and of course that's off the back of the fact that Taylor Swift is either... she's either had a really small intimate wedding and she's going to have a big party at Madison Square Garden, or she's going to be having a massive 1,000-person wedding in the middle of Manhattan. And I wanted to know from you whether big weddings were the go or small weddings were the go. But actually, it's now sort of turned into a we love Taylor or we hate Taylor session. So, but look, I'm getting a lot of texts from you. I'm going to do a little bit of a paraphrase. M in Bendigo is voting for Taylor. M says, the Taylor Swift wedding coverage, apparently the couple just donated $26 million to 20 charities, mostly food assistance types charities ahead of their wedding. The amount spent on that event is surely a boon to the companies benefiting from the business. M says, Tay-Tay's songs have been a great support and inspiration, and she wishes the happy couple very well. We did get a text saying, stop whinging about Taylor Swift. She's fantastic. Trevor says, please tell the texter I've not run out of things to whinge about. How could I? I have Taylor Swift to whinge about and the incessant dribble about her wedding. So clear split there, pro and con. And then there's this, couldn't agree more with Pete's text. Celebrate the love, please. She's a fantastic musician and her talent should be celebrated. Thank you to all the people who have weighed in on the pro and con for Taylor Swift and her wedding. You can send your text in if you want. And also, if you're a first-time caller, I will let you know, if you're a first-time caller, you get to choose a song. And if you are a bit of a Taylor Swift fan, that might be a little loophole to get a second Taylor Swift song on the show this afternoon, just saying. We will talk sport too this afternoon, because there is so much sport on. I know I say that every week, but actually,

0: this week, the list is mega. And in fact, if you are a sports fan, you're going to have not a lot of sleep over the coming days, I would imagine. And I know that Kate McMahon, who comes in and talks sport with us, is going to have that issue herself. So tell me, what is your poison when it comes to sport? What are the things you are not going to miss? Is it your team's AFL match? Is it the World Cup? Is it the Women's T20 final? Maybe you are so hooked in to the Super Netball Grand Final. I want to hear from you this afternoon. 1300 303 468. Just a little update too on a story we brought you yesterday. I spoke with comedian Laura Johnston, if you were listening, around about this time. She had a very scary experience with a roadside assistance worker after her car broke down. Now, the person who came wouldn't show any ID, didn't have any identification that showed that they worked in roadside assistance. It was sort of the middle of the night on a country road, and she was pretty nervous. So as a result, she started a petition for companies to adopt a policy that makes it clear whether a contractor is identifiable when responding to a call, similar to how food delivery companies verify those orders. Well, she has actually had some success. Take a little listen to this update.
1: My plan has worked. I've had two Australian roadside assistance companies get in touch with me yesterday, letting me know that in the next week and a half, they are announcing a policy change because of the petition. Let's go. And yesterday, I spent 3.5 hours on a bus in order to get to Sydney, because this morning in 1 hour and 22 minutes, I am meeting with the CEO of NRMA in order to discuss potential policy change because of the petition. So the 25,000 signatures is why all of this is happening. Thank you so much.
0: So that was Laura Johnston, the Melbourne-based comedian who has actually found some change through a petition, and it looks like there may be some policy changes. Just watch this space. We'll keep updating you on that story. 24 minutes past four, you're at ABC Victoria. G'day, Prue Bentley here with you through until five. We'll talk sport very shortly. We do need to know what is happening on the roads, though, for your Friday afternoon from Transport Victoria.
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3: G'day there, Chris Miller from Transport Victoria. We've had lots of rain over the last few days, more still to come as well, and floodwater impacting lots of townships, including places like Seymour, Benalla, Wangaratta, Lancefield and Ngambie. In fact, water still reportedly rising in Wangaratta, not expected to peak until this afternoon, so do expect more flood impacts over the coming weekend and expect more potholes. It's just the nature of the beast. When we get lots of rain, it does impact our roads. Some of the roads already impacted include the Hume through Avenel approaching Euroa, the Northern Highway up through Kilmore, and the Golden Valley Freeway between the Hume and Ngambie. Now, if you are planning a road trip this weekend, best to check you can get to your destination by jumping onto the Vic Traffic website before you head out. If you are headed down towards Melbourne this weekend, be aware the Eastern Freeway closes tonight from 10 o'clock, doesn't reopen till 5 a.m. Sunday morning between Bulleen and Springvale Roads, or part of the North East Link project works. 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We did have a big disruption on the Geelong service this morning, but trains resumed normal service just after lunchtime. A reminder, of course, too, all public transport remains half price across Victoria. To access that half price travel, you need to tap on or purchase a reserved or unreserved ticket for long distance train and coach services. If you notice anything out there, let us all know. 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
0: Thank you very much, Chris. Coming up is sport, of course, but before that, volunteers have been scouring tiny pockets of Victoria's volcanic plains for a species of grass they are determined to preserve. We're going to find out why that is important in just a minute.

0: That one's going on my personal playlist. That one's called Rein Me In, came out last year. It's Sam Fender, and you might recognise that voice too, of Olivia Dean. We've been playing a few of her songs as well here on Statewide Drive. That's where you are on ABC Victoria, whatever you happen to be doing this Friday afternoon. I hope it is going well. And I do want to hear from you if you are a sport lover, if you are a little bit... You're a bit worried about getting any sleep over the coming few days and weeks because there is so much sport on. A lot of it is happening in the middle of the night. Tour de France, anyone? I know a lot of people who stay up for that. There is, of course, World Cup. We've got the Super Netball Grand Final and all of your favourite teams playing in the round 17 of the AFL. So we're going to get through some of that this afternoon. But what is your poison? What will you not miss when it comes to sport this weekend and beyond? 1-300-303-468. We'll get into all of the details of that very shortly. But first, if you're not a sporty, maybe you're one of those people who likes to trudge through the bush to find gold. Maybe you're the person who likes to go spot birds, ticking off your twitching list, getting the rare birds from your list. Well, a dedicated band of seed seekers have been scouring Victoria's volcanic plains and midlands in search of something else a little rare and special. Bec Miller is a seed science researcher with the Royal Botanic Gardens Victoria. Hi, Bec.
1: Hi, Prue. How are you?
0: I'm really well. Tell us about what you've been looking for.
1: Well, it's delightful to be able to talk to you about this species. So we've been working on a native grass species that's only found in Victoria, in Western Victoria, called Adamson's blown grass, or the Latin name Lactogrostis adamsonii. And it's a really interesting story because there was one record and collection made of it back in the 1850s, and then it wasn't found or seen again until the 1980s. So for over 100 years, it was considered extinct and there are no records of it. And so it was found again, and then survey efforts sort of redoubled in the 1990s and 2000s, and about 70 odd populations were found. And more recently, there's been a decline in those. And we were really interested in working with some catchment management authority partners and local landholders to survey and look at how much of this threatened species and critically endangered species is left in Western Victoria, and to make collections of seeds to store for its conservation.
0: So how hard was it to find?
1: It's pretty cryptic and it looks like a lot of other grasses. So we were very thankful to work with a research scientist, Dr. Austin Brown, who did his PhD on the species and is expert at identifying it. And so he said,

0: to have a passion for grasses the way Austin does. So we're really fortunate to work with him and really passionate landholders regionally as well, who were able to go to their properties and find it in particular sort of swampy wetlands and seasonally wet areas, and salt lakes is where it occurs.
1: So when you collect those seeds, what do you do with them?
0: So at the Royal Botanic Gardens Victoria, we have what's called the Victorian Conservation Seed Bank. And the purpose of the seed bank is to store or to collect and store species, seeds from Victoria's rare and threatened plant species for long-term conservation, but also to do research on those so that we know how to grow the plants from those seeds and we can use them for either research or for conservation and restoring populations into the future. But it's really a sort of a long-term insurance collection. I think maybe many of your listeners might know about the Svalbard Global Seed Bank, which is a seed vault that's in the permafrost above the Arctic Circle in Norway, and that focus is on securing crop and wild relatives for food security into the future.
1: Yep.
0: But ours is a focus more on conservation on native plant species. And yeah, that's our objective. And Lactogrostis, or the Adamson's blown grass, is an endangered species at a state and federal level. And so a really important one for us to get represented in the seed bank.
1: So have you got enough now, or are you always looking to collect more?
0: One of the mysteries of seed banking is while we work through standard protocols worldwide where we reduce the moisture content of our seeds and store them at minus 20, and they're conditions that we hope will allow the seeds to survive for 100 years or more. We don't actually know the longevity of our collections, and that's where a lot of our research is focused on and the work of seed banks around the world. But we managed to get over 50 collections from around 15 sites across the range, and an important part of the work was also doing genetic analysis of those populations to look at how diverse the populations are, so how healthy they might be, and what the diversity across its range is, to make sure that what we've got collected and stored for conservation captures the full range of diversity of the species across Victoria. And I think we've been really successful in doing that. So we've got about 250,000 seeds across those 50 collections now stored in our freezers in the basement of the herbarium at the Botanic Gardens.
1: Oh, wow. So seed collectors, seed lovers, it's like a kid in a candy store.
0: Yeah, it is. It really is. We've got about 2,500 collections, or approaching that, for about 40% of Victoria's native plant species in the basement of the herbarium. So it really is a treasure trove of some amazing flora that keeps us very busy.
1: And you've got a new one now, Bec. Congratulations, because I know that it takes a lot of time and a lot of effort, and the goodwill of people, you know, looking to trudge across vast tracts of land to find these species. So we are all very much appreciative of the work that you do.
0: Thank you. And yeah, it's been one of those fantastic projects. We're, you know, stuck here in the city. It's fantastic to get out and meet landholders and visit people's properties and share our passion for native species and to realise that that's a common passion among landholders as well, and learning how to spot it on your properties and what actions can be taken to look after it where you have it is a really rewarding part of the project.
1: Yeah, we need the grass nerds, don't we?
0: Yeah, we do need the grass nerds, indeed.
1: Bec, thanks so much for taking us through it. Appreciate it.
0: Thanks so much, Prue. Have a good weekend.
1: Yeah, you too. Bec Miller is a research scientist in seed science with the Royal Botanic Gardens in Victoria. Just a little interesting bit of trivia about that grass that probably looks like a lot of other grasses, but is actually a different species. It is endangered, and now they have the seeds for posterity. Let's find out what's happening in the weather. Daniel Sherwin-Simpson's on duty at the Bureau. G'day, Daniel.
2: Good afternoon, Prue.
1: All righty. What have we had? It's been very wet this week. How's it going now?
2: Yeah, we are starting to see the showers ease. So there are still a few about on the radar, mainly sort of about central south and into parts of Gippsland. There are a few little spots up towards the Mallee and also over the northeastern ranges, but really the bulk of the rainfall has come through. We saw 4-day totals, particularly up in that northeastern area of the state, getting up to 150 to 200 millimetres, the highest of them all, Mount Buffalo Chalet, 254.4 millimetres. So it's understandable why we saw quite a lot of flooding up in the northeast and northern central parts. That is still going, but it is going to be on the easing trend. Most of these rivers we have seen

0: peak, so I doubt you're going to get any more of these flood warnings will upgrade. They'll only start to sort of stabilise or begin downgrading. So good news story on that front. It may take a couple of days, though, for these rivers to really properly recede, as there has been quite a bit of rainfall. So, as we are into the more settled weather, what we're looking at for tomorrow, temperature-wise around the state, we've got Melbourne on for 14 degrees, sorry, Horsham's on for 13, Warrnambool the same, Mildura on for 15, Bendigo 12, Wodonga 13, Sale 13, and Bansales on for 14. As we move into tomorrow, we could still see a few lighter showers about the south mainly, maybe a couple making it through parts of Gippsland, but not looking at significant rainfall totals. If you do see any rainfall over the next day or two, it's going to be a millimetre or two at the most. As we move into the weekend, we're going to see a high-pressure system drift over Tasmania. That's going to lead to very settled weather conditions over the coming days. The one thing to be aware of, though, is with this high-pressure system, we will see likely clear skies overnight and light winds. That often leads to very cold temperatures. So particularly Sunday into Monday morning and then Monday into Tuesday morning, we're going to be looking at some fairly extensive frost. So if that affects you in some of the agricultural areas, definitely something to be aware of. Expect some frost warnings to come out for Sunday into Monday and then Tuesday into Monday into Tuesday as well.
1: Righto. Daniel, thank you very much.
0: Thanks very much, Prue.
1: Daniel Sherwin-Simpson, Senior Forecaster at the Bureau. It's 20 to 5. We're going to talk sport in just a moment. I want to know what your sport poison is, because you might actually have to choose over the coming weekend and into the weeks as well. If you really like a lot of sport, you might have to actually whittle it down to the ones you want to watch, because otherwise you're probably not going to get a lot of sleep. Maybe that's fine for you, but tell me, what is your sport poison? 1300 303 468. You can text 0467 842 722. I can tell you, Kate McMahon is standing by, and I know that she has some pretty difficult decisions to make coming up. Branson Gibson is going to be sitting in for Andrew Kelso. He is our dead set World Cup watcher. He has been our drive correspondent for the World Cup. He's going to be coming in to talk through that as well. But let me know, what are you watching when it comes to sport? There's just so much coming up. Look, we have been talking a little bit about Taylor Swift today. Of course, she's getting married. Maybe she's already married. We don't know. It's a whole thing. But Paul texted, because he wanted to hear a little cover of a Taylor Swift song. He's just a tiny taste. It's just a little bit different. You might recognise the song.

0: So that is actually by Kozengumi, a Japanese bamboo flute player. We quite like that. It's pretty cool. That is, of course, Shake It Off by Taylor Swift, as covered by a Japanese bamboo flute player. Thank you. That's great. That's fun. 1-300-303-468 if you want to have a chat with us this afternoon. Let's talk about a bit of sport.
1: There's lots of good stuff to talk about.
2: Idiots are going to be idiots. Just let them be idiots and respond.
1: How you respond to the idiots, Andrew.
3: Yeah. Everyone's excited to see Carlton do anything.
2: Literally lost in decider time. It cannot get any closer than that.
1: If you're not good enough, get out.
4: Depth in our athletics program at the moment is just incredible.
1: Australia is amazing. The end.
0: It is now time to bring in the wonderful Kate McMahon, sports commentator and netball coach. Hello, Kate. Good afternoon.
1: Hi, Pri. How are you?
0: I'm pretty well, pretty well. We've been having a little bit of a boogie to that Taylor Swift. I saw you.
1: I was at the concert. I love Taylor. I'm not afraid to say that.
0: No, you don't have to. It's perfectly okay. Branson Gibson is sitting in for Andrew Kelso, who's off this week. He's an ABC reporter and he's been our official Drive World Cup correspondent. Branson, welcome back.
5: Hello, Prue. Hello, Kate.
0: Good to have you here. Hey, look, sports fans have a difficult choice from this weekend, whether to get any sleep at all or miss out on all the big events, because there is the World Cup, the Super Netball Grand Final, some ripper AFL matchups. There's the Women's T20 Final. And that is before you even start talking about Wimbledon or the Tour de France.

0: So tell me, what is your poison and what won't you miss? 1300 303 468. You're going to hang on there for me, Branson, for a tick, because we will get into the World Cup and the Socceroos. But Kate, the time has finally come for the Super Netball Grand Final. I know each week you have been kind of working up to it, and you're going to be there on Saturday night.
1: Well, I am. I was there last Saturday night. To be fair, I actually thought that was going to be my last game of netball that I would see the Melbourne Vixens play. We spoke last week that the Melbourne Vixens have not had the world's greatest run into finals, and really a lot of people didn't give them a lot of hope. But that's the thing about champion teams, they just show up at the right time, and the Vixens did that last week, and it was one of the better games of netball I've ever been a part of. The Victorian crowd was very Victorian, and I have no issues in us being Victorian when it matters the most. And
0: well, they're up against the Adelaide Thunderbirds on Saturday.
1: This is it, and now we come to an outstanding team in the Adelaide Thunderbirds, and they are just a bunch of superstars right from defence through to attack. Interestingly, this team has a lot of international players, from Jamaica to their very, very amazing South African goal shooter as well. And they are going to be very difficult to beat. They are a little bit fever. West Coast fever last week get a little bit emosh, get a little bit over the top. Their coaching staff can get a little bit arms flailing, crazy town. This is a very well put together team. Done a lot of work in their culture in the Adelaide Thunderbirds. They will not be flappable. We will win this game if we stay in play. And anyone who's been coached by me in the game of netball knows any defender is a good defender when they're in play. If we can do that, and if we can play our possession game of netball, I am pumped. I must admit, I don't even care where I'm sitting. I don't even know where I'm sitting. Yes, I'm not
0: going to lie. I think
1: there's
0: going to be 10,000 people there.
1: But they're out sellout.
0: Yeah, sellout
1: fifth
0: crowd.
1: Year in a row.
0: Yep.
1: This is the last year of the partnership that we have, the Victorian government, Visit Victoria. So we've had the last three premierships. There's some palaver going around media, like, well, whatever. Adelaide finished on top, yet they don't have a home final. Cry me a river. In year 2020, perhaps you don't remember this, but I certainly do, the Melbourne Vixens actually finished on top, and we won in Brisbane. It can be done. You just need to be a good team, and I don't care.
0: But it's 10 years in now to Super Netball.
1: Brand new trophy.
0: Yeah, brand new trophy.
1: It's very pretty.
0: Is it? Okay.
1: It's very pretty. It's solid brass bronze covered in 24 karat gold. I know. On a base of Australian timber, and it's very pretty.
0: Yeah.
1: And, you know, some might say, why do we need a new trophy? And I'm probably a traditionalist at heart as well. But netball has evolved over the last, ever since we've had different sort of national championships. This is a celebration of the 10th, and it's a bit of the past, the present, and the future. Who cares? It's shiny, and I would like to touch it after they win it. Just touch it.
0: So do you think, though, that, I mean, after 10 years, Super Netball is hit, it's really hit its straps. It's very, very popular. Do you think it's really only got going up?
1: Oh, well, I mean, am I biased? Probably. I think this is a very exciting period for netball coming in, and here is why. Because, yes, we finished this great game of ours in Australia on Saturday. The respective teams playing in the grand finals have their best and fairest nights the very next night.
0: Yeah.
1: So good luck with those celebrations after the game. And then on Wednesday, a number of these players from two teams enter the Diamonds camp for the preparations for the Commonwealth Games. The Commonwealth Games, of course, in Glasgow, only on the 23rd of July. And I'm saying all of this because if Australia can do well in Glasgow, there's still a very large push to try and get netball into the Olympics.
0: Yes.
1: So the crowds are there, the interest is there, the game is outstanding, and we are entering a real purple patch for netball in Australia if we can keep going. But worldwide, let's hope it continues to be a fantastic product that
0: well,
1: it already is.
0: That is something you are definitely not missing, because you're going to be there in the stands screaming yourself hoarse. Kate McMahon is with us, sports commentator and netball coach. Branson Gibson, he's our official Drive World Cup correspondent. I'm guessing you're not going to get a ton of sleep this weekend, Branson.

0: No, I think it's more of a question about when to go to sleep rather than if, because pubs tonight will be open all night. There's one in Warrnambool that's going to be open all night as well. So the match starts at 4 a.m. So it's like, do you even go to bed? I think the answer is probably yes, because an all-nighter would be pretty intense. But I mean, you could absolutely soldier through.
1: Well, after this, Branson, when we get off air, you're basically going to put your head down, have a nap, and then get up nice and early to watch the Socceroos v Egypt. Hey, just on that, I know that apparently this is the first ever World Cup knockout stage that if they win, either Egypt or the Socceroos will ever get. So I'm guessing that both teams are going to be extremely hungry for this win. How do you think the Socceroos are going to play?
0: I think it's going to be an intense game. Obviously, there's no second chances from here. We're in the knockout stages. If you win, you advance. If you lose, you go home. So I think this will be very different to the Paraguay game that we saw last weekend. So if you watched that and thought, oh, geez, maybe that was a bit dull, this one should be totally different. This is definitely the best chance the Socceroos have ever had to win a knockout game. Not trying to undersell Egypt, and Egypt will actually head into this as slight favourites, but I think considering the teams Australia's faced before, Italy, Argentina in knockout games, they'll look at Egypt and go, this is certainly a game that we can win. We've saw the Socceroos' defence has been very, very good so far this World Cup. They've forced opponents to shoot from places on the pitch that are difficult to score from. They've only conceded a goal in one of their three games. But in this game in particular, Egypt is similar to Australia because both teams are most dangerous on the counter-attack. So it'll be interesting to see which team controls possession more. Australia scored two goals in their first game against Turkey, but we haven't scored since. So I wonder if we'll see maybe attackers Mo Torre and Nestori Irukunda both start. They did against Turkey, and that's when we looked most dangerous. So perhaps we'll see a bit of a change in the lineup, a return to something we've seen previously.
1: Egypt is undefeated to this point, though, and they have Mo Salah. Is he in or out, though, after his hamstring injury?
0: Well, we don't know. They've kept it under wraps. He's returned to training, and I think he's likely to play at some point, even if he doesn't start. So whether it's from the first whistle or coming on as a substitute, I definitely think he'll be out there. He's the greatest player Egypt has ever had. I think it would be foolish to not put him on the pitch for a chance to win your first knockout game. How effective he'll be, though, I guess we'll see. Hamstrings are obviously a pretty tricky injury, so we'll have to see how that goes. But even if he maybe doesn't start or has a bit of an off game, there's another name to watch for Egypt, Omar Marmoush. He plays for Manchester City in the Premier League. So he's one of the top players at one of the top teams in the world. So Egypt will have plenty of options, even if Salah doesn't play.
2: Branson, I sit here as a green and gold pom-pom holder. Like, I will barrack and I'll pretend like I know everything, and I very much don't. So my interest in the World Cup, I have had nearly every game sitting on my phone as I work. Like today, can I ask you, even in today's game, Croatia, were they, we've had a, I feel like we've had a couple of games where teams have been, dare I say it, robbed. Like Ronaldo's team, I'm calling it Ronaldo's team, because that's all I care about. But I feel like Croatia might feel a little bit dirty. And even so, I'd like to get your thoughts on the Senegal. That was heartbreaking. Soccer's
0: Yeah,
2: heartbreaking.
0: it is because, there's so few goals, so everyone means so much. And, so when in today's game, if you didn't see it, Portugal were up 2-1. They scored a goal in stoppage time late to go in front, and it's like, oh, Croatia might go out. Then it looked like Croatia scored an equaliser with the last kick of the game,
2: Yes.
0: only for that to then be reviewed, and it
2: Oh.
0: showed that a player was offside. I think this is the downside, just with sport in general, when we go more towards technology and we have those sort of video reviews. Like in one frame of mind is, we're getting these decisions correct, whereas in previous years we might not have. But then it sort of brings in a grey area, like you see it in the footy when they

0: review a ball that hit the post, and they're like, oh, well, did it hit the post? Maybe it did, maybe it didn't. So we've seen that a few times with the World Cup and with soccer. I think Senegal were a bit unlucky with a penalty that was called against them. I think Croatia were unlucky in the nature, well, like in the time of the goal, in the timing of the incident, but I think ultimately it was the correct call there. But there was fantastic scenes of celebrations from the Croatian fans, just for that to be cancelled out, you know, a minute later, which is always, always rough.
1: It is. We are on ABC Victoria. We're about 6 minutes away from the next news, and so much sport to come. We've got to get to the AFL because there's some cracker games coming up on the weekend as well. But Jan is in Warrington and wanted to remind us about the rugby. Jan.
2: Hello.
1: Yeah, well, so I've mentioned the Tour de France, I've mentioned Wimbledon, I've mentioned the AFL, and I'm so sorry, I forgot the rugby.
2: About the rugby.
1: Okay,
2: yes,
1: fill us in. What's
2: tragic.
1: Happening?
2: Okay, so you can actually be gainfully employed from 5 o'clock, I think. You can watch New Zealand play France. You might skip the Japan v Italy, and then you go seamlessly into Australia v Ireland, which is in Sydney.
3: Okay. And so you're talking, of course, about the Rugby Union Nations Championships, that this is the tournament that could be, you know, rugby.
2: Correct.
3: In Australia, sometimes we get a little bit mixed up with the rugby league because the NRL women's have just started this weekend as well. And of course,
2: never get mixed up. Rugby is rugby.
3: I'm with you. I'm not dismissing it. I'm not dismissing it. But this is the first tournament that this time that this concept is being played. And yes, Australia versus Ireland will be an interesting battle straight up.
2: Yeah, I think they tweaked the formula a bit. Like we've had Northern Hemisphere teams here, but this is a sort of multi, you know, both hemispheres, and then we'll flip that, I think, in November, and those Southern Hemisphere guys will go over to the Northern Hemisphere. So no, I think it's fantastic, and even if you only love the national anthems, you couldn't get anything better than New Zealand and France and Ireland and Australia.
1: So. Oh, they're all good, aren't they?
2: Inspiring.
1: I can tell you're going to be very busy this weekend, Jan.
2: Well, I can't. I hope the Socceroos do really well. It's just so good for national pride, and it's such a massive tournament. But there are other sports going on, and hello, AFL's even taken a back seat.
1: Yeah. Thank you, Jan. Good luck. I hope your team wins, Kate. Yeah.
3: Talking about national anthem, because you know, I'm just sitting here. Oh my gosh, because Jan is right. We are about to talk AFL, but there's a little game called cricket, and the women. Yes. The Australian women have gone through undefeated in the T20 World Cup in Europe and are playing none other than England this Sunday night.
1: Rivalries.
3: Another game where we will hear
1: and
3: the national anthem.
1: And that's midnight, I think. So.
3: And can I throw in something really random for you?
1: Yeah.
3: Did you know that Australia tonight is playing in the quarterfinal of the under-17 basketball World Championships against Canada in Turkey on at 7:30 at night. So,
1: Kate, you have all. You're basically
3: I'm just saying they'll
1: schedule,
3: play the anthem there as well.
1: Schedule. Like, hey, we really need to get to a little bit of AFL, and Branson is in for Andrew Kelso. Andrew Kelso's an Essendon fan, and we're always sort of,
3: so
1: you know.
3: Who do you vote for?
0: I go for North Melbourne, the mighty Kangaroos. So it's been. It's been a season of improvement for North, which is great. We've won 3 games in a row now. It's the first time in a decade we've done that. So flying high. I mean, I'm up and about. Top 4, here we come.
3: You say that, but your last 4 games this season go Hawthorn, Western Bulldogs, Geelong, Sydney. Good luck, my friend.
1: Yeah. Hey, let's just quickly, because we know there are no more bye rounds, so every team is going to be playing this round. Must-watch games this weekend. So tonight you've got the Swans and the Bulldogs, and I suspect that's going to be a pretty tight game because both of them really want it. They want to keep moving up the ladder.
3: Well, Sydney are unbeaten, you know, in Sydney. So that's why. But I tipped Geelong last night and immediately regretted my decision.
1: Okay. So. The other big one tomorrow is the Hawks versus Melbourne.
3: It is in Tasmania.
1: So Hawks are now in third spot on the ladder, but of course Melbourne's in form. So
3: they are. Melbourne will probably freeze to death down there. It's going to be negative. Feels like negative two. There's no Nick Watson, but at the end of the day, Hawthorn have won their last 12 at Launceston. And we'll be looking to really continue on because they're being kicked out, of course, of Tasmania. So they'll want to finish on a high.
1: Now, I'm not going to ask you this, Kate, because you're a Carlton supporter, you're a bit biased. But, Branson, what do you make of Richmond v Carlton at the MCG tomorrow?
0: I think that'll be a cracker. It's an interesting one with Carlton, how the seasons flipped. At the start of the year, it felt like there was all the pressure in the world on the Blues, and they sort of folded, and we saw Michael Voss get sacked. And after his sacking, it felt like all that pressure's been relieved, and now Carlton are flying. So it's really been a tale of two halves. I think Carlton will win, but Richmond have surprised a few teams this year, I think they'll look at Carlton and go, why can't we win? We can upset them.
1: I've got a minute left, but Kate, you've been working on your spreadsheet of Carlton.
3: I have.
1: Where are they at?
3: Well, look, we're just, what are we, seven? Mm. Look, Carlton fans, this is the one to go to, Richmond, because then after this we do play Hawthorn, Collingwood, and we got Brisbane still to get over and last round Freo. So let's enjoy it while it's up. And but the other game, of course, is Gold Coast and Collingwood on the weekend. Because they're both ahead of us. Someone's going to lose. So if we win, we'll then finish either ninth or tenth. Riddle me that.
1: Who are you tipping out of those two?
3: I don't care, as long as someone loses.
1: Branson, what do you reckon?
0: I will go the Gold Coast, even though they've lost a bunch in a row, but I'll tip the Suns in that one.
1: Yeah, all right. Well, look, we are out of time. And as I say, there is even the Wimbledon, the Tour de France starting this weekend. So if you are a sports tragic, good luck getting any sleep. And Branson, thank you so much for being our World Cup watcher. We will catch up with you next week, regardless of the outcome. Have a great night.
0: Thanks, Prue. Thanks, Kate.
1: And thank you, Kate McMahon. Once again, always great to have you in. Thank you to you. Thank you to Jane and the team. And we'll see you on.
4: Good afternoon, Nicholas Hines with ABC News. Embattled Victorian Liberal MP Moira Deeming will remain a candidate for at least another 2 weeks until there's an outcome from her legal challenge. Natasha McFarland reports.
5: The state executive of the Victorian Liberal Party was set to meet this evening and decide whether it would retain its candidate for the Western Metropolitan region. It follows an allegation by Moira Deeming that has been dismissed by police that she was assaulted by colleague Matthew Guy. She later refused to apologise. The MP was today seeking an injunction to prevent the meeting from going ahead. During a hearing in the Supreme Court, the Liberal Party agreed to wait for an outcome of Mrs Deeming's legal challenge before potentially disendorsing her. The one-day trial will be held on July 17th.
4: A long-delayed Victorian corruption report could be released within weeks after the Firefighters Union lost a Supreme Court bid to keep it secret. The investigation examined corruption allegations involving the United Firefighters Union and the then Andrews government during a 2016 pay dispute. The union had argued IBAC's investigation was conducted outside the commission's powers, but the court today rejected that. IBAC has agreed to hold off publishing for at least 2 weeks while the union considers an appeal. Former AFL star Nicky Winmar will return to court next month to learn his sentence for assaulting a woman in northern Victoria last year. Anna McGuinness reports.
6: The Bendigo Magistrates Court heard the woman was fearful for her life during the assault in Cahoona in May 2025. A magistrate today found Winmar guilty of 3 counts of unlawful assault and common law assault after he dragged the woman by the hair before slamming her head into a wooden door. The magistrate said he found the woman to be a credible witness, despite some inconsistencies in her evidence. Winmar is an Australian Football Hall of Fame inductee and was celebrated for fighting back against racial abuse. His barrister told the court he'll seek a community corrections order when the matter returns for sentencing in August.
4: Authorities say there's still no evidence of mass infection of H5 bird flu in Australia, despite another 2 suspected cases today, including the first on the east coast. The 2 cases were both migratory seabirds, one found in New South Wales, the other in WA. Samples have been sent to a testing centre in Geelong to confirm the strain. Rain has eased, but conditions remain dangerous around waterways in parts of regional Victoria, with SES crews conducting several water rescues in the last 24 hours. Crews had to work through the night after a number of cars got stuck in high floodwaters in parts of central and eastern Victoria. SES State Duty Officer Andrew Fagan says that included a dramatic rescue in Gippsland.
7: We saw some people in their four-wheel drive.

0: I've washed away doing a river crossing. I was stuck on the roof of their vehicle. The police helicopter had to go out and winch them off. That was just south of Lacola last night. Very dangerous job for the crews, and they did an amazing job.
1: France's health minister says more than 2,000 excess deaths were reported during last month's blistering heatwave. Here's Patricia Tiano.
2: Speaking to broadcaster TF1, Health Minister Stephanie Rist says there was a particular increase in deaths among people older than 45, and she says the number could still rise. It comes as French Green Party members file a no-confidence motion against the government over its handling of the heatwave, while France braces for a third possible bout of extreme temperatures next week. During questions at the National Assembly earlier this week, the Greens said the government bore some responsibility for the deaths, with some suggesting as many as 10,000 may have died. Prime Minister Sébastien Lecornu has called the claims scandalous and undignified.
1: Anticipation is building ahead of Australia's round of 32 World Cup knockout match against Egypt early tomorrow morning Australian time. Here's Larry Buttrose.
3: Fans are expected to flock to live viewing sites throughout the country, including Melbourne's Federation Square and Darling Harbour in Sydney. If Australia wins, it'll be the Socceroos' first ever victory in a World Cup knockout match. The game is due to kick off in Dallas at 4 a.m. tomorrow, Australian Eastern Time. In round of 32 matches played today, Spain had an easy 3-0 win over Austria in Los Angeles. Cristiano Ronaldo scored off a penalty in Portugal's 2-1 victory over Croatia in Toronto, and Switzerland downed Algeria 2-0 in Vancouver.
1: It's mostly cloudy in Victoria this evening, with a few scattered showers over southern and mountain districts easing tonight, and snow showers above 1,400 metres. Similar weather tomorrow, a few isolated showers near and south of the ranges, and a bit of snow above 1,300 metres. In Melbourne, partly cloudy at the moment, a shower or two tomorrow with a top of 14, and cloudy on Sunday before sunny conditions next week. Right now it's 13 degrees.
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14: Welcome to Thank God It's Friday on Friday the 3rd of July. I'm Charlie Pickering, coming to you live from the George Negus Memorial Concert Hall in Melbourne. We've got a huge week of news to get through, including the Football World Cup, where we got possibly the best commentary of the tournament, courtesy of Spanish language network Telemundo.

0: Good evening, Nicholas Hines with ABC News. The Victorian Liberal Party has delayed its decision on whether or not to dump MP Moira Deeming as a candidate. Natasha McFarlane reports.
1: Moira Deeming has been seeking an injunction in the Supreme Court against the Liberal Party and its president. She's facing disendorsement after she refused to apologise for claiming a colleague had assaulted her. The state executive was scheduled to hold a meeting this evening to decide whether she would remain as candidate for the Western Metropolitan Region. But after the MP launched the last-minute case, Justice Kerry Judd asked the party to hold off deciding on the matter until after a trial could be properly heard, which it agreed to. The case will return to court on July 17th.
0: A long-delayed Victorian corruption report could be released within weeks after the Firefighters Union lost a Supreme Court bid to keep it secret. The investigation examined corruption allegations involving the United Firefighters Union and the then Andrews government during a 2016 pay dispute. The union had argued IBAC's investigation was conducted outside the Commission's powers, but the court today rejected that. IBAC has agreed to hold off publishing for at least 2 weeks while the union considers an appeal. There are concerns the deadly H5 bird flu strain could become more prevalent across Australia. The strain was first detected in a bird around 2 weeks ago in southern Western Australia, with 4 more confirmed cases across WA and South Australia. 2 more suspected cases have now been detected in WA and New South Wales, all migratory seabirds. The CEO of the Invasive Species Council, Jack Goff, says the strain presents a real threat.
2: Not surprising, but I think it says to us that this is very real, you know, a continued outbreak of one of the worst wildlife diseases going around the planet could be very soon established in Australia.
0: Venezuela's acting president says the government rejects criticism that its response to last week's twin earthquakes has been too slow. The death toll has now risen to almost 2,600, with tens of thousands still missing. Delcy Rodriguez says thousands of workers were deployed following the quakes, with rescue and recovery efforts continuing.
3: From the outset, I said no one is going to a mass grave, and I gave the order to the sectoral vice president. First, identification by fingerprints and photographs. In cases where this has not been possible, we move on to forensic dentistry.
0: China has dismissed US and EU criticism over a new law on ethnic unity as a malicious smear and interference in its internal affairs. The law gives Beijing the basis to take action against people outside its borders. China passed the law in March to create a shared national identity, with a clause saying people beyond the borders can be held legally responsible for undermining ethnic unity and progress or inciting ethnic separatism. Britain's National Crime Agency says it's uncovered what it calls a truly international network of men allegedly drugging and sexually assaulting women. 8 people have been arrested, and the agency says it's identified more than 270 individuals linked to an online forum and its offshoots. The alleged offences are reminiscent of the high-profile case of French woman Gisèle Pilecot, who was drugged and raped by her then-husband and strangers for almost a decade. Back home, the SES is warning that while rain has eased across regional Victoria, conditions remain perilous. Crews performed several water rescues overnight after people became stranded driving through rivers. A major flood warning remains in place for the King River in the Victorian Alps. And SES State Duty Officer Andrew Fagan says he's hoping people will exercise caution.
4: All agencies are out there giving it their all, but definitely putting themselves at risk to make sure we can get people that have, you know, maybe not assessed the conditions or realised how dangerous the water can be, especially

0: Good evening, Nicholas Hines with ABC News. Embattled Victorian Liberal MP Moira Deeming will remain an election candidate for at least another 2 weeks until there's an outcome from her legal challenge. Here's Natasha McFarlane.
1: The state executive of the Victorian Liberal Party was set to meet this evening and decide whether it would retain its candidate for the Western Metropolitan region. It follows an allegation by Moira Deeming that has been dismissed by police that she was assaulted by colleague Matthew Guy. She later refused to apologise. The MP was today seeking an injunction to prevent the meeting from going ahead. During a hearing in the Supreme Court, the Liberal Party agreed to wait for an outcome of Mrs. Deeming's legal challenge before potentially disendorsing her. The one-day trial will be held on July 17th.
0: The WA government has announced the statue outside Perth Stadium of former WA footballer Nicky Winmar will be removed after he was found guilty of assaulting a woman in northern Victoria last year. Winmar, who's Indigenous, spent more than a decade playing for St Kilda in the VFL and AFL. A photo of Winmar raising his guernsey and pointing to his skin in response to racial abuse from fans in 1993 was immortalised by the statue, unveiled in 2019. WA Premier Roger Cook says violence against women is never acceptable, and he believes it's no longer acceptable for the statue to stand. A long-awaited anti-corruption report into the Firefighters Union and the Victorian Labor Government could be released within weeks after the union suffered a defeat in court. Richard Willingham reports.
2: The union and its secretary, Peter Marshall, had attempted to block the release of IBAC's Operation Richmond in the Supreme Court, arguing the Anti-Corruption Commission's investigation was conducted outside its powers. The court disagreed, but IBAC has given an undertaking to not publish its findings for at least 2 weeks, while the union considers an appeal. The investigation examined allegations of corrupt conduct involving the UFU and the then Andrews government during an EBA dispute in 2016. The report was finalised in 2022, but has been delayed by multiple secret legal challenges.
0: An invasive species expert is predicting a deadly bird flu strain will have substantial impacts on Australian wildlife. 5 confirmed cases of H5 avian influenza have been detected across Western Australia and South Australia, and testing is also underway for 2 more suspected cases in WA and New South Wales. The CEO of the Invasive Species Council, Jack Goff, says the strain has already dealt serious damage to animal populations overseas.
3: We don't yet have any evidence of mass mortalities in wildlife or any transmission away from some of these individual seabirds, but I expect that that's not going to be too far away, and that's where it's good that governments are prepared, but it is going to be a numbers game for our wildlife in terms of impacts. It's been pretty devastating overseas.
0: Police in New York say a man has died after setting himself on fire near the United Nations headquarters. Activists have identified him as Tibetan Logba Rangzin, who had launched a live appeal for Tibetan independence and unity. It follows China's introduction of a new ethnic unity law, which gives Beijing the legal basis to take action against people outside its borders. Former West Coast Eagles star Adam Hunter's grieving best mate has penned an open letter to AFL leaders calling on them to act on the degenerative brain disease, CTE. Fun Maya Navara reports.
4: "You have failed him," is Dave Andrews' stark warning to the AFL Commission, which he's pleading to better inform its players of the risk of CTE. The disease is linked to repetitive hits to the head, and a recent Four Corners investigation has revealed 33 Australian rules players have now been diagnosed with it. Hunter was suffering from CTE when he died last year, aged just 43. And Mr. Andrews says more must be done to protect current and future footballers. The AFL maintains that player health and safety is the code's highest priority.
0: Socceroos legend Robbie Slater expects head coach Tony Popovich to stick to his tactics so far in Australia's crucial World Cup round of 32 match against Egypt. Kick-off in Dallas is at 4 a.m. tomorrow Eastern Standard Time, with all eyes on the fitness of Egypt's captain and Liverpool legend Mo Salah, who's had a hamstring injury. Robbie Slater says he expects the Socceroos to play more of a passive game.
5: "We will sit back, which means we will allow the opposition, as we always do, more possession than we have, and we like to hit them on the counter-attack. So for the listeners, please remember the Turquia game. That's the way we want to play."
0: A few isolated showers in Victoria tomorrow, with some more snow showers above 1,300 metres. And in Melbourne tomorrow, a shower or two with a top of 14. On Sunday, cloudy 14, and then sunny conditions on Monday. Right now, it's 11 degrees.
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7: Hello. Lovely to have your company as we get ready to play the quiz. Let's do this. The National Weekend Evenings Quiz, the number to call to play. 1-300-800-222. We like to give the first caller a prize. So you're an instant winner if you're the first caller. So call now, 1-300-800-222. If you're new to the quiz, really simple, really fun, just a bit of trivia, anything and everything really, from pop culture, art, history, bit of newsy stuff, music, everything, everything, everything. If you get 7 right, you get a sausage, you're on a sausage roll, which means you get a free clue. If you get 10 right, well, you're a winner. You will receive the much-loved, very highly sought-after prize, which is the Weekend Evenings, the ABC Evenings Quiz Fridge Magnet. That's all yours. And then you pass on the baton to someone else to have a go and win like you have. So that's it. That is the quiz here on ABC Radio's Weekend Evening. So give me a call. Let's play 1-300-800-222. And another thing we like to do while we play the quiz is have a chat about something. And tonight we thought school holidays, we're kind of in the thick of it around the country. I think Tasmania, you're coming up. Oh, is it next week? So what you're up to? Any trips planned, events, activities, family? Are you going anywhere? Are you staying in? Are the grandkids coming over? Or if school holidays isn't you, do you have a trip or holiday planned as we head into the second half of the year? Yeah, let's chat about what you're up to these school holidays and beyond. 1-300-800-222. And to give you that little bit of time to get to the phone and give me a call, let's hear a track. Here's Accidentally Kelly Street by, I think it's Frente.

0: Dublin. Oh. Unfortunately, not Dublin, but nice work on Jim Morrison. Kylie, so good to play the quiz with you.
1: Thanks so much.
0: Enjoy some little pockets of time off with the kids through the school holidays. Yeah. Great to talk to you. Take care.
1: Thank you.
0: Bye-bye. Bye. Hey, Tony in Penshurst. Hello.
2: Hello, Serene. How are you going?
0: I'm well, thank you. What are you up to these school holidays? Now, I know that you're retired. However, are your girls in school?

Alrighty. Bridge Over Troubled Water, Simon and Garfunkel, a good addition to our mixtape tonight. Songs about helping people, lending a hand and receiving help.

Hello. Hope you're enjoying your Friday night, wherever we may find you across this great country of ours. For our last hour tonight, we're hanging out with a few of our remarkable

0: parents, for example. But place is when a kind of identity or aura is attributed to a space. So a house might seem ordinary, for example, but if we discover that Shakespeare lived there, then we attribute properties to it beyond the physical, this kind of aura that creates a meaningful locale to the space.
1: Oh.
0: So a building can be experienced both as a space or a place, depending on your background.
1: So history brings that aura too, because I know there are several places I've felt that history

0: of London. I guess it would be a liminal space. Does it qualify?
1: It's probably not exactly a liminal space. It probably has that more of an uncanny feeling. I mean, that liminality has that feeling of a space of transition. And you know, if we look at something like the Reddit thread that's looking, or the subreddit that's looking at liminal spaces, you see a kind of a combination of these things of what might be traditionally called liminal spaces, but some uncanny thrown in there as well.
0: Oh, okay. And it's almost, there's a uniformity to the spaces as well. So the Tower of London, somewhere like that, is quite a specific historical site that's unique. But the liminal spaces have I guess, something in common with how they look, with the aesthetic, with their function, and that's how they differ.
1: It's probably more with their function rather than the aesthetic experience of them. I mean, liminal spaces are designed to move people along. They are spaces of transition, a threshold, if you like. Whereas the Tower of London is probably more of a destination, but you still kind of have that feeling of uncanniness through something like that. You sometimes feel it in a church, for example.
0: So if they're deliberately designed to deter people from stopping in them, you're supposed to move through them. What are some examples of those deliberate design decisions?
1: I mean, it can be through the physical spaces in themselves, but it can also be through things like lighting or surveillance. The chairs and airport lounges, for example, that's something that's designed to be just comfortable enough to sit on temporarily rather than inviting a comfortable stay. So again, if we think of this idea of threshold, of beginning, of commencement behind the term liminal, it implies a movement through, not necessarily a deterring from stopping, but perhaps more of an invitation to keep going.
0: Yeah, airport seats are just comfortable enough for you to sit for a bit, but we don't want you moving in and falling asleep and,
1: Absolutely,
0: yeah, okay,
1: absolutely.
0: making yourself comfortable. Right. So can the places we move through actually change how we think or behave?
1: I mean, I definitely think so. Really, that's the whole project of architecture, to create an impact beyond the properties of the physical. When it comes to spaces of transition moving us, we've all likely been in an area that makes us feel uncomfortable for one reason or another. We might quicken our pace or only go to certain areas in the daytime or take other roundabout routes to avoid something that makes us feel slightly off. So it definitely changes the way we behave.
0: Do you know, I've just thought of an example as well that I know I quickly want to get in and out of if I'm ever in one, is a fire escape. And that is directly due to the lighting. It's harsh. It's meant to make you go, oh gosh, this doesn't feel good. I better just move out of here.
1: Absolutely, yeah, absolutely. When I lived in London, I would train in what was quite a rough area, and you know, to leave training at night, you would have to leave in pairs. That was, you know, the accepted practice, and that's an example where that kind of behavior shifts depending on time. So in the daytime, you wouldn't have that overlay.
0: Yes, exactly. So the time of day affects the feelings they give. What is a border space, and how are liminal spaces different?
1: I mean, they are quite connected, really. When you think about this idea of liminal spaces are often thresholds with a destination, you could call it kind of a soft border. But border spaces are usually defined by physical structures, walls or bridges or rivers, for example, or through unseen means, language use or accents. And if you think of the border of Victoria, for example, that's the limit of Victorian government's power. Or a local government doesn't have influence over a building that might just be one street over from its jurisdiction.
0: John Boy has texted in, and the example he gives is walking through underground conveyor tunnels at night when you know you're the only one there can be very unnerving. Yes, John, that's exactly what we're talking about. Are there specific examples you can give of border spaces, Jonathan, that we might recognize when we're in one?
1: A border space, I mean, an example of that would be like a kind of a hard border space. It's something like Cyprus. If you go to Nicosia, in the capital city of Cyprus, it's cut in half by something called the Green Zone. So on the one side, you have Greek Cyprus, and that has the euro. And

native part of North America. So we talk about, the basic needs all the way to transcendence. But when we think about those ideas of trying to, can we empower other peoples or is within them, or can we empowerment be something collective? For example, if you think about everything's gonna be okay, everything's gonna be okay, everything's gonna be okay, but we know for a significant part of folks, things are not okay. And then what? But for example, in the UK, I don't know about in your context in Australia, but we have people who sometimes rely on food banks. And then go to the press, say everything's gonna be okay, can be a bit contrived, can it? So we need to work with them to understand the root causes of the problems that led them there, and then together say, okay, what can we do to support each other? If you think about the hustle, talk a lot about the hustle culture, being hustling, hustling, hustling. One thing that's interesting is a lot of people have three or four jobs.

0: That's right. Before it's too late, think of each other, in other words. Bruno, thank you so much for joining us on Nightlife.
1: Thank you very much. Thank you for the opportunity. Thank you, folks. See you soon. Thank you.
0: That is Bruno de Oliveira, community psychology researcher and author of The Self-Help Industry. Look, I don't know. I'm happy for you if self-help works for you. That's great. But I just think nothing gets me going like a little bit of Starship.

0: Nothing's Going to Stop Us by Jefferson Starship. Glad you liked that one, Amity. Speaking of things in the sky, it's fireworks and fancy fighter jets above a particular Australian city lately. Let's find out which one.
1: This Week in... Darwin.
0: That's right. What's on the DL in the NT? It's ABC Darwin Dry presenter Adam Steer. G'day, Adam.
2: Hello, Greta. It's lovely to meet you.
0: You too. Look, there's stars in our eyes right now, Adam. not just because you're here, but also because we're launching with a story about rockets, specifically Krakenite. What went down? Or up, rather.
2: So, I mean, I don't know what the deal was in New Zealand when you were little, but in Australia, the Northern Territory is the only jurisdiction in the country where the public, once a year, can buy firecrackers and let them off where they want, like everywhere. So this day is the 1st of July to celebrate self-government in the Northern Territory. Back in 1978, the feds handed a $50 million check to a chief minister and a treasurer who were the age of 34 and 32 at the time. I think they had a big party. Anyway, that was the first day that the Northern Territory got to manage itself through self-government. We're still a territory, obviously, not a state. And so on the 1st of July each year, the public are allowed to buy firecrackers, and between 6 p.m. and 11 p.m, they are allowed to let them off wherever they want. And then at 11 o'clock, you aren't allowed to let them off anymore. And in fact, you have to hand them into WorkSafe, any unused crackers, by midday the next day. So they're illegal to own less than 24 hours after you're allowed to blow stuff up. And oh my gosh, people blow stuff up. It is like an absolute war zone everywhere you look. Dog owners hate it. Pet owners hate it. Horse owners hate it because the animals, of course, get freaked out.
0: Of course.
2: But everybody has an enjoyable time. I was at one of the firecracker shops yesterday, which are shipping containers briefly set up for the day. There were bags of fireworks worth $700, and I spoke to some people who were buying not one, but two bags worth $700. There's a lot of

And Ruby, for your welcomes as well. So that number again to join the quiz to win the fridge magnet to play to win is 1300 800 222. I'm Ashwin Sekastu's the producer. You'll meet him when you call in. This is Boy and Bear, Southern Sun.

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1: ABC Radio with Ashwin Zedkar.
0: We have a question before us. How do we get children into classical music? Latif says the best way to introduce children to classical music is ABC Kids on digital radio. Andy talks about getting an insight into the violin by watching them being repaired and teaching time, patience and

I'm sure you can probably guess why I played that lovely song there. And if you can't, let me illuminate you. It's been described as America's royal wedding. Taylor Swift married, or is to marry today, player Travis Kelce, football player, overnight at Madison Square Gardens in New York. So that was Chapel of Love at the start there by the Dixie Cups to commemorate that wedding. And it leads me into my talkback question today, which is, real or fake, what's your favourite highly publicised wedding? Maybe you remember when Diana and Charles got married, or maybe when Scott and Charlene got married on Neighbours. Let me know.

0: 1300 303 468 is our number. 0467 842 722. If you would rather text in, let me know. Favorite celebrity, highly publicized wedding, real or fake? It can be fake too. It can be on the telly. And when major industry goes down, the challenge is finding something to take its place. And one former Gippsland timber town is looking gourmet. More on that next. Later on in the program, we're going to be talking gold mines and the resurgence of prospecting in Victoria. Have you been hitting the pan? Let me know. That one's after 7 o'clock. Let's take a look at the weather this morning. Vic Emergency has a number of flood warnings in place for central and northeastern parts of the state. That includes 5 Watch and Act warnings. River levels along the King River at Docker Road Bridge are now peaking near the major flood level of 4.10 metres and may remain above the moderate flood level of 3.95 metres. That's throughout today. The Ovens River at Wangaratta is expected to exceed the moderate flood level, with moderate flooding likely throughout the day. Moderate flooding is occurring along the Buffalo River downstream of Lake Buffalo. A moderate flood warning is also current for the Wanangatta River. Another moderate flood warning is in place for Ovens River downstream of Rocky Point near Wangaratta, with water levels expected to continue rising on Saturday morning, this morning. Moderate flooding is likely at Bandiana on Saturday as well today. Waterford at Glen Allerdale on the Mitchell River. This is all minor flooding here. Bigara on the Murray River. Bright, Urobin and Rocky Point on the Ovens River. Morgan's Bridge and Kiwa on the Kiwa River. Buffalo River downstream of Lake Buffalo. King River downstream of Lake William Hovell and Cheshunt. And Harris Lane Bridge in Buckland on the Buckland River. That's where we are seeing some of that minor flooding. So just keep an eye, be aware. If you are in those areas, just be aware of potential hazards. And remember to never, ever enter flood water. Very important. Now, on to a very important question. Are your eyes glued to the telly right now? Are you even listening? Are you even tuning in? If you haven't watched the soccer this morning, or if you're finishing up, now is your time to tune out for a bit. If you're waiting to watch the soccer, the World Cup, after your cup of coffee, tune out now. Have you tuned out? All right. We're going to chat the game, which is still going. Pubs right across the state have been open this morning so that they can play the World Cup, so that fans have somewhere to go to tune in. It was Socceroos, or it is Socceroos versus Egypt. We're going to go live now to Dan Cronin at the Western Hotel in Ballarat, who's been showing it. Dan, good morning.
1: Good morning. Thanks for having me on.
0: Well, thank you very much for joining us during what I imagine is a very, very big moment right now.
1: It is, yeah. It's really coming down to the last half an hour or so.
0: Yeah, lots of changes, it seems like. How have things been at the Western this morning?
1: Yeah, it's been great. We've had a really good crowd, and it's great to see, as I think you said in your introduction, it's created a space where people can come together. Sport is one of the great uniters, isn't it? And one of the great equalizers. Mm. And our whole community, from different parts of our community, can come together for sport. And what better place than the local pub?
0: So is it particularly busy this morning, Dan?
1: We were, yeah. We have been busy. And everyone's still glued to the television at the moment. So When Australia kicked the equaliser, then the roar was amazing. It was phenomenal. It was tingles on the spine. It was great.
0: Tingles on the spine. Now we did. We saw that own goal, didn't we? From yes. Egypt. How did that go down?
1: Yeah. Well, the supporters here were very happy that it went through the net. That's the main thing. That it went into the net. Doesn't matter how it went there. It got there in the end. So, yeah.
0: Have you been following all of the games, Dan?
1: Oh, look, I'm not a soccer aficionado that by any stretch of the imagination, but we've certainly been following the Australian games with interest, and it's been great support with all the Australian games. And again, it just shows you how great it is, and people love coming to the pub to get together, and the community come together as one.

0: when it comes to sport, and every Australian game has just had a really good support and really good mix of people coming through the doors. It's been great.
1: Talking from a practical level, Dan, is there anything in particular that you had to do to stay open this morning? Anything, you know, in terms of regulations?
0: Yeah, well, certainly the blanket ability to open was great, that anyone could open with the licensed venue, but certainly of that always comes with conditions as well. So so we've got security on, we've got extra staff on, we're providing food, and we need to close within a certain time after the game. We didn't stay open after our normal trade. We closed for a little while, let our staff go home. We all got home and got a couple of hours sleep, and then came back and opened at 3:30, and away we go again. So it's great.
1: That's good. In my mind, I was thinking, well, they must have just stayed overnight and just kept going throughout the night. But I'm glad to hear that you managed to get home and get some sleep. Will you want to see something similar happen, you know, in the future if we're seeing some more of these overnight games, that maybe you could open up early, have a place for everyone to go together?
0: Yeah, absolutely. It's a great, like I say, you know, sport's one of those great unifiers that unites people. It's a great occasion for people to get together from all parts of our community.
1: This is Dan Cronin joining me live this morning as the Socceroos continue their plight against Egypt, or if you're an Egypt fan, as Egypt continue their plight against the Socceroos in the World Cup this morning. Now, I'm not allowed to commentate. I'm not allowed to tell you what is going on due to just various rights and licensings. But what I can say is that this one is a knockout match, and a draw is not an immediate elimination, and we are currently 1-1. Dan, I can't hear any roaring or cheering in the background, so I am presuming that you've moved into a different room.
0: I have moved to a quieter space. The noise is quite loud every time the ball goes anywhere near the goals for either team.
1: I imagine it's quite a misty and wet morning out there, so it must be pretty nice seeing some people come along to the pub this early in the morning to brave that cold. Do you have a couple of regulars there, or are there some newer faces too?
0: Oh, yeah, again, it's a mix of regulars and newer faces, and we've seen many of the similar faces across all of the Australian games come in to watch and support as groups of people.
1: Well, fabulous. Dan, thank you so much for your time this morning. I'll let you get back to see how it ends up.
0: Thanks so much. Have a great day.
1: That was Dan Cronin from the Western Hotel here in Ballarat, joining me this morning to talk about what it's like at the pub for him now that they're allowed to open. Now, Socceroos versus Egypt is still going. So let me know on the text line how you think they're going. We have a text here from Ruth and Leongatha. Morning, folks. More rain and more rain. 33 mils this morning, 79 mils for this rain event. Thank you so much, Ruth. As always, I'd love to know what's in your rain gauge. Give me a text, 0467 842 722.

0: That is Chasing Pavements by Adele from the album 19.
1: Tammy Shipley believed someone was out to hurt her. She's put under 24-hour surveillance, and then something strange happens.
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0: It is still 1-1 in extended penalty time for that Socceroos versus Egypt game. I'm sure you're still watching, but let's go now to something a little different. For years, the community of Noongee and West Gippsland thrived on timber harvesting, and now it's all about black gold, that is, truffles. Locals are hoping truffle tourism will bring future tourists to town. Reporter Madeline Stutchbury has this story.
5: Once there was the whistle of a steam train carting logs to Warrigal for processing, the West Gippsland community of Noongee is hoping the snuffling sounds of truffle dogs and the clatter of knives and forks will be the sound of the future as the community moves from timber harvesting to gastro-tourism. The town's timber economy has supported generations of workers and their families. Now it's black gold, or Gippsland truffles, which could drive the visitor economy.
6: Wilf Sweetland from the Icy Creek Truffle Co. in Icy Creek. Monique, my wife, and I bought our farm off the family in 2017, and it was going to be sold, and we didn't want it to leave the family. I had a romantic notion of planting trees inoculated with truffle and then not having to do much work and just harvest a lot of truffle. It hasn't quite panned out that way. It's been an incredible journey, a real journey of connection between Monique and I and the land, and of excitement. Growing truffles is not for the faint of heart. To be able to play a small part in bringing more people to this incredible area, it's hugely rewarding. This is really the centre of the district, and it's a thriving little community.
5: Would you say that the last few years have had a sense of optimism or at least mobilisation about them?
6: I think a lot of the business owners around here, like tree farms and there's the Alpine Trout Farm and that sort of stuff, people have been coming together, putting their heads together on committees to try and work out ways to increase the economic prosperity of the region, and that's where the Truffle Festival came from. So I think that there is a bit of excitement in terms of bringing more visitors to the region who will bring a dollar and spend money while they're in Noongee, and in turn that will create more prosperity for the district.
5: Will Langor remembers what it was like when the mills were running. He's one of the founders

0: founders of the Noogee Historical Society and has seen many changes in the town during his time.
1: I've been living in Noogee for nearly 40 years now. Well, I worked in the timber industry myself during that time. And
0: what did you do?
1: 18 years at the sawmill. I was the operated all the drying of all the timbers in the kilns and forklift loading and unloading trucks and stuff. And, you know, I knew the workers, and it was really tragic because, you know, and they were all getting on a bit, so it's not the easiest thing to get in new jobs. So that was hard, and that created a bit of animosity in the town at the time because some people would close it down and the others would say, yeah, it's easy for you to say. But look, I think it's all sort of worked out for the better now. People have moved on. Now, as far as local people that live in Noogee from way back, there's not many left now, but they've either passed away or they've moved out. And new people coming in, so we've got new type of ideas, new families. Maybe one day we might even get the school back, you know, which would be nice to see, but, you know, it's just a matter of now getting everybody together, because we can, with a community, we can do anything.
0: Member for Eastern Victoria, Harriet Shing, was on hand to launch the festival.
2: Not only do we have thousands of French oaks planted in this part of the world that many people wouldn't know about, but we are able to deliver kilograms of world-class truffles to some of the most prestige dining tables in Australia, as well as the really accessible opportunities for people to try truffles, whether it's a truffle toastie or scrambled eggs. There are so many ways that people can have a taste of the most extraordinary flavours, and following your nose to this festival in Noogee is one way to discover the delights of the truffle and the way that this community is coming to life.
3: That was a beautiful story by Madeline Stutch-Bree. 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The Noogee Truffle Festival runs from July 10 to August 2nd.
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3: I'm joined now in the studio by none other than the brilliant and wonderful Caitlin Bewley, producer of ABC Breakfast. 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
6: Good morning, Laura.
3: What an introduction for you that
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6: That was beautiful.
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3: I'm joined now in the studio by none other than the brilliant and wonderful Caitlin Bewley, producer of ABC Breakfast. Good morning, Caitlin.
6: Good morning, Laura.
3: What an introduction for you that
6: was. I know,
3: was.
6: That was beautiful.
3: What a delight. Well, I'm so pleased to have you here. This is, I think, second time that you have produced me that I have been on air. And let me say what a joy it is. We're going to talk papers today and some of the bigger stories. What's caught your eye?
6: Oh, well, I've been having a look at some of the ABC landing pages, specifically the regional landing pages. The one that I've got in front of me was from earlier in the week, though, and this is about a Sunraysia Football Netball League who have decided to adopt a new concussion app to improve transparency. So they have now adopted this safety initiative aimed at improving communication and accountability in grassroots sports. Concussions and head knocks is a particularly important topic that a lot of football leagues across the state are focusing on now. I know there was a story that came out earlier in the week, I believe it was from Central Victoria, of that young boy that had CTE.
3: Yes.
6: So this is definitely something that could potentially become wider than just the Sunraysia Football League. But the Sunraysia Football League in particular is saying that the new system takes pressure off trainers, clubs and parents with concussion management because of all the things that are in place now. I know you have to take, I think it's 15 days or maybe it's 15 or 21 days you've got to take off after you suffer a head knock. This technology is going to be amazing and game-changing for so many volunteers that put their hands up to help out with these things.
3: What else have you got on your plate there?
6: We've got Alice Walker's story, which I believe we'll be speaking about a little bit later
3: morning.
6: Indeed. The Geological Survey of Victorian Maps uncovering 200,000 unrecorded gold rush mining features. So I won't give too much of that away, but keep...
3: A little preview.
6: Keep your ears, sneak peek. Your ears and eyes open, because that one's coming later in the morning. And then the other one that I thought was particularly interesting, Laura, was a story that actually comes comes from the ABC Riverina, but it is something that I'm noticing locally in regional Victoria. Pub culture is changing and young people aren't going out as much as they used to. They're getting up at 5 a.m, not home at 5 a.m. is what the headline says. And the story's talking about how post-COVID has

0: completely shifted the pub culture. One person they interviewed said back in the day, getting an espresso martini in a pub would not have happened, but it's happening everywhere now. So everything's completely changing. But another young person that they've interviewed actually said, well, nobody's really advertising cheap drinks anymore. Mm. Like, we can't afford to go out. There's a health and wellness kick at the moment, so everyone's up at 5 a.m. rather than home at 5 a.m. They're in the run clubs. They're in. So everything's just completely shifted. So this article's just talking about, yeah, the demise of the party phase, I guess.
1: Yeah, and that's also something that I think we see translated into the clubbing scene as well, which you and I have spoken in the past about our past as youths in the clubbing scene. And it seems like clubs aren't really doing that well as well.
0: Yeah, well, I mean, it was a different time 10 years ago. I had to put some nuance in there.
1: 10 years ago.
0: Ouch.
1: I'm going to crouch under the desk and start crying. Thank you. Caitlin, anything else?
0: That's all I've got for you, Laura.
1: No worries. Thank you. Caitlin Bewley, who's joining me this morning, my producer, who is joining me from the booth today. We're going to play something a little bit potentially premature before we come up to the news.

0: ABC News with Miriam McDonald. Good morning. The Socceroos in Egypt are into extra time in their round of 32 clash at soccer's FIFA World Cup, still locked at 1-1. The Australians trailed 1-0 after a goal in the 13th minute to Imam Ashour. But the Socceroos levelled in the second half through an own goal by Mohamed Hani. Coach Tony Popovich chose to go with the same lineup that faced Paraguay. The winner will face Argentina or Cape Verde in the last 16. And fans at Fed Square in Melbourne are on tenterhooks at the Socceroos World Cup, given it's gone into extra time. Reporter Andy Yu is there.
1: It's been an emotional roller coaster this morning as 7,000 Socceroos fans here in the heart of Melbourne have ridden the wave of an early Egyptian goal and then an equaliser from Australia. Goalie Patrick Beach made a spectacular save earlier, to which young men in the crowd chanted, "Beach, Beach, Beach." Flares have been set off multiple times this morning before and during the game. Earlier, there appeared to be an incident in the centre of the crowd and public order response teams went in to investigate.
0: A 14-year-old boy will face a children's court charged with the murder of a teenager in Melbourne's north. Danushi Dyes reports.
2: The 14-year-old boy is the third teen to be charged over the alleged murder of 15-year-old Darwish Mohammed in Craigieburn on Wednesday night. The victim was found in the car park of Craigieburn Community Hospital by one of its employees. The boy had stab wounds and despite attempts to resuscitate him, he died at the scene. The latest teen to be charged with murder was arrested last night and will appear before a children's court. Police have also charged a 15-year-old boy and a 16-year-old boy with murder. Additional charges have been laid against a 20-year-old man for criminal damage by fire, as well as a 15-year-old girl for affray. The investigation continues.
0: Four people have been rescued after their four-wheel drive was washed away in floodwaters in Victoria's east. Police say the vehicle was attempting to cross the McAllister River at Burgoyne Track about 8 o'clock last night. The river was under a minor flood warning at the time. During the crossing, the rear of the vehicle began floating and drifted about 25 metres downstream before coming to a stop. The three women and one man climbed onto the roof and called for help before being rescued by the Victoria Police Air Wing. Financial counsellors say Australians are under increasing economic pressure as the National Debt Helpline receives a record number of calls. More than 183,000 people reached out for support to the helpline in the last financial year, amounting to 15,000 more calls more than demand the previous period. CEO of Financial Counselling Australia, Dr. Dominique Meyrick, says people are feeling the pressure in a lot of areas.
3: It's really a compounding lot of issues. So people are struggling to pay their housing costs. Debts to the tax office are really putting pressure on people. And then you've got all these other things to pay for, you know, your energy bills. We're seeing an increase in people using credit to cover everyday items.
0: Interpol has announced it's issued an arrest warrant for a Ukrainian woman who is suspected of planting a bomb which injured three people in Monaco on Monday. Tim Wharton reports.
4: The suspect, who was seen on CCTV placing the parcel bomb, was initially thought to be a man, but closer examination of the footage along with testimony from eyewitnesses has convinced investigators that it was a woman disguised as a man. Anastasia Barazovska is believed to have spent some days in Monaco casing out the residence of her presumed target, Ukrainian businessman Vadim Yermolaev. He renounced his Ukrainian citizenship nearly a decade ago, and he's been the target of Ukrainian sanctions for ties to Russia. After the attack on Monday evening, the wanted Ukrainian woman accused of the attack left the scene on foot, but then she is believed to have picked up a hire car and driven first to Italy and eventually to Germany.
0: To sport in the AFL, Charlie Curnow has once again starred for the Swans, with the forward kicking six goals against the Western Bulldogs in Sydney's 35-point victory at the SCG. Curnow's haul moved him to the top of the Coleman Medal leaderboard and comes less than 3 months after he kicked seven majors against the same opposition in round seven. Bulldogs coach Luke Beveridge says Curnow was once again impressive in the 13-12-90 to 7-13-55 results.
5: I think he probably had to work a bit harder for his goals tonight, so he kicked a pretty credible six goals. We were hoping that we'd get more help in the air at different times because we'd slowed it down. But, you know, he won those one-on-ones through his strength and converted pretty fluently.
0: Also last night, Adelaide eased to a 25-point victory over West Coast at Perth Stadium. To the weather now for the state, mostly cloudy with isolated showers near and south of the ranges. For Melbourne, cloudy, the very high chance of showers about the Dandenongs, the high chance elsewhere with a top of 13. It's currently 10 degrees. ABC News.
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1: Good morning. Thank you for joining me again after that news. Socceroos versus Egypt still going. Text in 0467 842 722 or call 1300 303 468 if you're watching the game. Also, don't forget about our talkback question today. I want to know, real or fake, what was your favourite highly publicised wedding? We've heard Charles and Diana. I've heard Shrek and Fiona. That was an interesting one. Got a couple of warnings in Victoria today. There's a marine wind warning in place. A final flood warning for the Werribee River after moderate rainfall since Monday caused the river and the creek level rises across the Werribee River catchment. Minor flood warning for the Goulburn River. Final flood warning for the Loddon River. And another final flood watch for parts of Gippsland, northeast and central Victoria today. There is a cancellation of a warning to sheep graziers as well. And talking about a different sport, the Australian women's cricket team has done it. They're through to the T20 World Cup final early Monday morning, our time. They'll take on England with the world title on the line. 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
9: Questions. They've never been more important. So the one thing we'll never question is our duty to keep asking. ABC News. Keep asking.

0: That's Dancing in the Storm by Boom Crash Opera. Thank you so much for your company this morning on ABC Statewide Breakfast. I'm filling in temporarily just for this week. Gavin McGrath will be back next week. Now, work on creating Warrnambool's first pocket forest is continuing this weekend. The Warrnambool Community Garden has successfully completed their first planting day for the project. The second planting day is happening today. The pocket forest is expected to create shelter, food and habitat for native animals. Courtney Matthew is the convener of Warrnambool Community Garden and is my guest this morning. Good morning, Courtney.
1: Good morning.
0: Thank you so much for joining me. Are you a soccer fan? Are you currently like, oh no, I'm missing the game for this?
1: I had to save my energy, you know. We can't do it all.
0: That is...
1: the trees take my priority.
0: Absolutely fair. Well, you've brought up the trees there. I want to know, what's a pocket forest?
1: Well, it's a very cool thing that we stumbled across. So it's about creating a really dense pocket, a microforest, so that you can create these little islands for animals, for bugs, for those sorts of things that... it's in a really intensely planted way, so it's going to grow a lot quicker. And we're hoping that by having this pocket forest, it links to a wider sort of migration or travel pathway for lots of little animals in our area. As we develop more, there's less area for those animals, so it's creating a little reserve or a little place for them to rest and to eat and to, yeah.
0: Lovely. And how, you know, can you give me an approximation of what this pocket looks like? How big is it? What are you going to be planting?
1: Yes, it's 600 square metres, and where the community garden is located is in a very large park, in Albert Park, so there are little...

0: large park in Albert Park. So there are little refuse areas where there is existing vegetation, and then there's rivers around, so there's vegetation along there. So it will link into a wider area. So in that 600 square metres, we're hoping to plant over 1,500 plants. So it's going to be really dense.
1: Wow. 1,500 in a, what was it, 600 by 600?
0: Yeah.
1: Wow. Pocket indeed. And why, I mean, you've obviously mentioned there, you know, creating this local habitat, but why do a project like this?
0: So our site is a former quarry. So the ground itself has been degraded over time, you know, used for, there's a lot of limestone, sandstone there. So this method is sort of a bit more experimental. So we've done a lot of soil preparation and we're planting them really close together. The idea is that sort of babysit each other and create that real ecosystem from the start. So it's going to mean less maintenance for us, hopefully, in the long run. So that's why I've chosen it, because it's a very sloping part of our site. It's very hard for us to maintain. So by doing it like this, we're hoping to create something that's really valuable, but it's also beautiful. So making it a really nice place to visit up in the corner there.
1: Lovely. And being a former quarry, there wasn't any kind of concerns for it being, you know, sort of too rocky. Did you have to do rehabilitative works to get it ready for planting?
0: Yes, we did a quite significant amount of work, and some of the people on the tree pluggers were a little bit disappointed when they hit rock bottom, literally, and had to choose another spot for a hole. But that's part of the challenges of working on a site like this. So, yeah, we sort of get what you get.
1: And talk to me about the team involved with this. You know, who's going to be involved in this planting today?
0: Oh, it was so nice last time. I can talk to that was all ages, you know, really young kids and then, you know, older people as well, and just anyone really who, you know, maybe never visited the garden before but just is excited to be part of a project that's going to create habitat for wildlife. So we had a big army of people who were doing different jobs. Some people were, you know, watering the buckets and watering them in. Some people were grabbing the plants. Some people were doing the tree guard. So it was, we all were like a little gang of ants all up on the hill moving back and forth. And it's really incredible what, yeah, so 36 people came along, what we're able to achieve in that time. And so hopefully with a few more people today, we'll smash out the rest of them.
1: And is there any sort of species in particular you're trying to encourage to the pocket forest, you know, especially in the wake of bushfires sort of more north of that area?
0: Yeah, any animals except for the rabbits, unfortunately, there's quite a few there on site, but our symbol, our emblems kind of become the black yellow-tailed cockatoo, and we have some trees that they really love to eat, and they have such a you know, unique call that when they call out over the garden, everyone looks up to the sky and sees them come through. So we really hope to encourage them to linger as well. But we've seen echidnas in the area. Someone even suggested a wombat. I'm not sure how that's going to go if they're digging their own holes. But, you know, little bugs and birds and all sorts of things like that. We hope to have students come back over time and monitor the site and see whether they can identify different range of species that hadn't been seen previously. So it'd be really interesting to see.
1: Well, looking forward to hearing how it goes. Courtney Matthew from the Warrnambool Community Garden, thank you so much for taking the time to speak with me this morning.
0: My pleasure. Thank you.
1: It is now 7:45. We are going to chat weather. It's good morning to Daniel Hayes. Good morning.
2: Good morning, Laura.
1: How are we looking for the weather today? Bureau of Meteorology forecaster on duty, Daniel Hayes.
2: Yeah, look, a bit of shower activity still around central and into Gippsland parts today. Pretty light showers, though. We've got a fair bit of clouds still over the state, so relatively warm with the minimum temperatures for most sensors this morning, generally 1 or 2 degrees above average in quite a number of places. We will see some clearer skies coming in over the next few days, particularly as we head through into Monday. So still a little bit cloudy tomorrow. We'll keep those minimum temperatures a bit warmer perhaps than where you might see them. The maximum temperatures are very close to average, though. We have had some cooler air come through. We've seen our winds shifting around more to the southwest and so forth. So It's generally cooler than it has been for much of the week. But, yeah, the minimum temperature is still lagging a little bit with that cooling down just because of the continued cloud cover. But by the time we get through to Monday, we're looking at some quite

0: low single figure minimums across much of the state. Some fairly widespread frost around. Anywhere that's got a bit of elevation is probably going to have a fairly frosty morning. Down at sea level, not so bad, but yeah, most other people will might find it a little bit hard to get out of work for bed on Monday. Out of bed for work on Monday.
1: I'm not even thinking that far ahead. Looking at the Vic Emergency website, there's still a, sort of a number of flood warnings in place. Can you talk to me about that?
0: Yeah, so we still have a major flood warning for the King River. We have moderate flooding, flood warning for the Ovens River and also for the Kiwa. And then we have minor flood warnings for a number of the other rivers at this stage. We have seen some of them finalised in the last day or so, finalised for the Werribee River, also for the Loddon River and for the Severn and Castle Creek. So the rain overall is largely easing, so it is water that's already in the system that's moving through. But, yeah, as some of it moves through to lower levels, we will see some continued flooding over the course of the next couple of days. But, with no significant rainfall expected now for really the rest of the next week, we should see those flood situations easing further.
1: Daniel Hayes, thank you for your time.
0: You're welcome.
1: And just a reminder, if you are any areas experiencing experiencing any flooding, just be aware of those potential hazards and remember, never ever enter floodwater.
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1: Every winter, Phillip Island transforms into a stunning coastal stage as whales of all species dip into our waters for migration season. This weekend, the Island Whale Festival on Phillip Island is back for its 10th year. It's a celebration of those gentle giants and features a range of friendly events along with opportunities to spot some whales. Chris Farrell is a citizen scientist who's featuring at the festival. He and I had a chat yesterday. Chris, how has the whale watching season been so far?
5: Yeah, so the whale watching season has been quite good in regard to the humpbacks. They've been coming through on a fairly regular basis, and people have been seeing plenty of humpbacks. But the southern light whales, which is what I'm actually mainly hoping to see or hope to record with other people, has been quiet. But looking through previous records, it's usually about now that the sightings come more regular, and we've seen this week alone, we've seen a southern right whale seen off the entrance on the coast that is on the ocean side of Lake Sentence, and there was two that went past Cape Schenck on Monday, I think it was, or Tuesday. So southern rights are a bit slow. They really haven't been recovered like humpbacks have, so that so that's a bit of a concern. There's been three others that I know of that have gone through, but there's a lot of people now with eyes on the sea, which is really amazing. So there's a great visual sort of indication as well of what the whales are doing along our coastline.
1: Fabulous. I mean, it must be so wonderful when you're out and it's freezing cold and you've got your binoculars and you're gazing out at the sea and you spot one. How do you spot a whale?
5: Yeah, well, I find that the best way is to really go on the headlands, and there's certain headlands around Victoria. If you go right along the coastline, you can go, say, Cape Liptrap. You've got in Wilson's Promontory, Cape Liptrap. Then you've got Cape Schenck, and then you've got along Portland there on Cape Nelson and Warrnambool at the observation deck there. So what you really need to look, if it's a southern right, it's sometimes easier if they're in close because they come in very close, and it's not hard to see a 17-metre long whale if it's in very close. But when you're looking for humpbacks, if you're looking headland to headland, it makes a big difference. So along the Mornington Peninsula as well, there's a couple of points there. You can sort of look from, say, Cape Schenck to Portsea, and also on the island, you can look at, on Phillip Island, that is, where I'm at the moment, you can look, say, from Cape Willamai to Pyramid Rock and Pyramid Rock to Nobby. So if you're looking straight out and hoping to see, well, look, it, miracle may occur. There might be a splash in the water, and then you look and you'll see the whale. But if you're looking from point to point, they could be down for 20 minutes. So if you're looking from point to point, if they come up to breathe, there's a good chance you'll see them because you're looking along that vision for quite some time. So it's not that easy to see them, but it's an incredible thrill. Like, you know, to be standing on a point and see a humpback leading a southern white breach. I've seen southern whites breach, and that's pretty amazing. To see an 80-ton whale coming out of the water and breaching, it's pretty spectacular. So it's something that never leaves you. Once you've seen a whale, it's something that it's imprinted in you for life.
1: And this weekend you're at Phillip Island for the Island Whale Festival. Can you talk to me about the festival and what you're going to be doing this weekend?
5: Yeah, so the festival's been going, this is its 10th year, and so the festival was designed by some people at Dolphin Research, Wildlife Coast Cruises, Destination Phillip Island and the Nature Park, and what it was done for is was to try and bring people to the island and make people aware of the great wonders of the whales that and that come past this island. So it's built into a substantial festival now, and my involvement really has been as a citizen scientist from the start. So first of all, I just had images to be seen, and in the last 9 years, I've actually do presentations on how to help document southern right whales. So I was taught by the DECA officers who I donate my images to, and there's certain aspects of a southern right whale, contrary to a humpback. Humpback's its fluke and tail, whereas the southern right whale, it's the head of the whale. There's costly markings on the head, on the front, on the top. There's some called the bonnet is the front. The top is called the combing, along from the blowhole down. And then there's islands, and then there's the post blow. So there's the lips, which is quite interesting because they've all got lips, but if they have no callosities on their lips, they're known as no lips. So all that information is really important. So for a long time there, a lot of people just photographed the tail of a southern right whale because it is a magnificent tail. It's much bigger than a humpback, so it looks great. But that does not help with identification of the southern right whale. It can help in a little bit in regard to a Wilma that used to be down at Warrnambool had a big notch out of a tail, and that was very noticeable, but it's not a very reliable source. Mainly it's the markings on the head, and that's what I teach in this presentation. I've got two presentations, one on Saturday and one on Sunday. But there's a lot of other people talking about different aspects of whales at the festival, very informative for the general public. I'm just trying to inform people, don't worry about not having a big camera. If you have any sort of recording device, if you can record it, at least there's be a record of the whale being along the coastline. And southern rights in particular, with the population that I'm mainly focusing on, is only there's about 260 in the database, the southeastern population. So they're endangered. And every bit of information that people can to the news and show is really critical. So that's what I'm mainly talking about.
1: Chris, you have given us the how to document the southern right whale, but also the why, which is that the southern right whale is endangered. And you're at the Island Whale Festival this weekend. Is there anything else that you're looking forward to seeing?
5: Oh, just being part of the festival. Any festival is worth being with. There's some great speakers. There's Ben Fresticelli, I think it is. I should say his name, probably got it wrong, but he's actually used to be at the museum. He does an incredible talk on the history of the prehistoric history of whales. He's worth seeing. It's great to be with like-minded people passionate about the environment. And that's what this is. This is just people that are very passionate about protecting the wildlife. And there's people here for, it's not just whales, there's people here for the seals, talking about the seals. There's people here talking about penguins because penguins are so fond. It's just a broad spectrum of that nature. And just having people, it's great seeing them looking kids now, just looking at the program, all intrigued about the wildlife because they're our future guardians. So we need these people to be, to want to be involved in saving our wildlife and our natural world.
1: And Chris, how did you get involved in wildlife photography and whale documentary? I mean, you have sent me that I've seen some truly sensational aerial images of whales. How'd you get into it?
5: Many, many years ago, one of my brothers had a poster of southern right whale. It was an aerial by Parks Victoria, and that's sort of something I wanted to do. So I started doing a few aerials here and there. And I went, I think I've done, you know, aerials out of choppers in New South Wales. But I did start having a love for nature when I was, as soon as I opened my eyes. So my parents were always outdoor people, so they encouraged being out in the wild. So I had that passion, but I always wanted to capture it. I'd followed David Attenborough when I was a kid. I'd met David Attenborough. He signed my book for me years ago.
6: Wow.
5: That was a thrill in itself. So he inspired me. And then in 2011, I was lucky to meet my mentor, Mr. Steve Parrish, who I idolised as well as a kid. And Steve and I are very good friends now. And Stephen told me to follow projects. And I don't think we ever thought that I'd do end up doing a book on birds. I've actually published also on books on the birds, on mammals, and on reptiles with a friend of mine, Peter Rowland. And I've actually, I've just had an incredible run of following my passion and meeting some incredible people.
1: That was citizen scientist Chris Farrell, who is presenting at the Island Whale Festival in Phillip Island. That is on this weekend.
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1: Looks like it is the end of the road for the Socceroos, who were playing Egypt this morning, and unfortunately looks like they have lost in a penalty shootout. There will be more on that in sport later, and also how the country is reacting to that as well. Just quickly, as a reminder, minor flooding is occurring at Waterford, at the Glenelladale on the Mitchell River, Bigara on the Murray, Bright and Rocky Point in the Ovens River, Mongans Bridge and Kira on the Kira River, Buffalo River downstream of Lake Buffalo, King River downstream of Lake William Hovell and Cheshunt, and Harris Lane Bridge in Buckland on the Buckland River. And if you're on the road this morning heading through or near any of those areas, check the Vic Emergency website. Just be aware of your surroundings. Be aware of any potential hazards and never, ever enter flood water. It is coming up to news time. I will be back with you after 7 o'clock. It's time for news.

0: 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Or you can give me a ring on 1300 303 468. Were you watching the soccer this morning? Looks like that fairy tale sadly has come to an end. And as I'm sure you've also heard, the Australian women's cricket team are through to the T20 World Cup final. Early Monday morning, our time, they'll take on England with the world title on the line. 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
0: Yes, played a little snippet of something there, but we're going to dive into it a bit further. You've probably heard about the ongoing UNESCO World Heritage bid around Victoria's gold rush. 15 local councils are on board, and it's bringing that history into the spotlight in new ways. But the gold rush story doesn't actually end in the 1850s. This period has a profound impact on so many things today. The ABC's Alice Walker has put together the series on how the gold rush shaped Victoria, covering multiple and various themes. So let's hear that first instalment.
1: The gold rush is a massive part of Victoria's identity. You don't have to look hard to find traces of this era. Just look out for the fancy buildings or the signs out bush warning of mine shafts. But that's kind of like alluvial mining. It's not far from the surface. Let's dig deeper. I'm Alice Walker and I live in northeast Victoria, where you are never far from a goldfield. Once gold was discovered in the 1850s, the regional Victorian landscape and population were completely transformed. This period was so remarkable, it's got regional Victoria on the tentative list for a UNESCO World Heritage listing. For the next 6 episodes, you'll hear from locals and experts for an incomplete history, an exploration of how the gold rush shaped Victoria. This is episode 1, Underground.
3: So you were living up at Bogong Village when the landslide started. What was it like to watch it coming towards you?
4: It was really cool. So, because I don't know, I find like dirt really fascinating, just like the colours of it and the textures and everything.
1: Millie Gunner is possibly the best person to witness a landslide. She's doing a PhD in landscape architecture and she really loves dirt.
4: So watching it just like trickle down like a waterfall was quite mesmerising, but also scary because we didn't know the extent of it.
1: It was October 2022 and Millie was living at Bogong in the high country when the earth started to move.
4: And we would watch trees literally surf down. They wouldn't fall over straight away. They'd still be kind of rooted into some soil and just sort of surf down the slope.
1: She eventually had to leave her rental and move an hour down the mountain to Mount Beauty, where she watched truckload after truckload of that lovely dirt coming from the site.
3: And do you know how much was shifted in this landslide?
4: Yeah.
3: Recovery effort?
4: It was 600,000 tonnes. Wow. Yeah, which I actually can't comprehend how much that is. It's just a number, but yeah, sounds like a lot.
3: It is a lot of dirt.
1: Bogong is no stranger to landslides, and this particularly big one was caused by a mining adit, a kind of sideways mine shaft. There are thousands of leftover mining features across Victoria, and the state government has been trying to figure out just how many.
5: So it's Louise Goldie Divco, and I am the director of the Geological Survey of Victoria.
3: Goldie? I mean, is that nominative determinism? Is that how you got into geology?
5: You know what? My great-great-grandfather was a miner in the 1870s in the Buckland Valley, and there is a place called Goldie Spur Track right next to the Buckland River. And so it does kind of feel like a coming around, you know, because I've got paperwork at home, like from the mines department, which is kind of really like what I where I'm working now in the modern day.
3: Department.
5: So I find that really cool.
1: The Geological Survey of Victoria has been trying to record all the physical remains of the mining industry on Crown land.
5: When we first started this project a few years ago, we had a database with around about 30,000 or so mining features in it. And by mining features, I'm referring to individual like shafts and prospecting holes, workings, adits. Adits are like tunnels that are, you know, you see like a, in the side of a hill. That's, I think that's what people might think of when they think of like a historic mine. Piles of material, like they're called mullock heaps.
1: They have since discovered there are a lot more than 30,000 of these things.
5: What we found was that we didn't have an, you know, accurate record of what was actually on the ground. So what we know now is that we've got 230,000 individual features, and this is just on Crown land. This is where our mapping has concentrated. We know that there are features on private land as well.
1: Louise says some of these features are minor.
5: You know, it'll be sort of a divot in the ground. Sometimes they're only like 30 centimetres deep.
1: Others are a lot bigger. And the impact of all these hundreds of thousands of mining scars can be, well, landslides or sinkholes.
6: I was walking to school and I didn't see the sinkhole and I fell in.
1: Oliver McDonald lives in Black Hill in Ballarat. This happened back in 2022 when he was 9.
6: So I was falling down the hole and my bag was a bit fat at that moment. And when I fell down forwards, my bag just stopped me from falling down.
1: So Oliver was walking to school when suddenly he fell in a hole and his fat school bag caught on the hole and left him dangling. Luckily, he wasn't hurt and his mum pulled him out again and he had a great story to tell at school. But his parents were understandably pretty concerned about this deep hole and any others that might appear. Here's his dad, Sean.
7: There definitely have to be more, but yeah, it does worry me, especially being around this school area.
1: Turned out, Oliver's primary school was based near a historic mine site. He started walking a different way to school after that.
6: People need to be more careful.
1: It's not the first time random holes have popped up in Gold Rush areas, and it's not the first time a child has fallen into one either. Enter Natasha Joyce.
8: I basically created a database of inquests for children that died in accidents in Victoria between 1852 and 1890. So like a 40-year range, and that covers the Gold Rush.
1: In this grim database of child accidents, Natasha's home of Bendigo topped the list for location and drownings topped the list for method. More on that next episode. But there are also a lot of accidents to do with mine shafts and holes.
8: That was fascinating to me on a personal level because I grew up here and was always being told by my mum, you know, just watch where you're going. There's mine shafts everywhere. And I used to think she was exaggerating until I actually look into it, and it is literally mine shafts everywhere, and not just in the bush around Bendigo, but right through into the middle of town. And this is not just Bendigo. It's the goldfields generally, the old Castlemaine diggings, Ballarat. There's places where there's mine shafts, and that's where you get the sinkholes.
1: As you just heard, thanks to Louise and her team, we know there are hundreds of thousands of these, and people were living right on top of them.
8: Children would go climbing down mine shafts to look for bird nests so that they could collect the eggs. In one case, a boy put his hand into a tunnel to reach for some eggs that were in a nest there, and instead of pulling out the eggs, he pulled out a snake. He was fine. He got a big scare. It's okay. Nothing happened to him. That was an article I found in the Bendigo Advertiser, but it was interesting the way they wrote about it. It was like, oh, isn't this a funny thing that this boy did? They were more worried about him getting a snake bite than falling down the mine shaft. Whereas over 40 years that I looked at, there were maybe 10 snake bites, but literally more than 1,000 falls down mine shafts.
1: Well, thankfully, we see a lot less of these accidents today. We haven't fully escaped them.
8: Remembering that mines were being just sort of dug anywhere, that it was just chaos and there was no planning, and people were living there too. So people were living amongst the mine shafts, and that's where children were playing. And this continues today. There's big sections of different townships where there's vacant blocks and kids go and play in them. And that's old mining areas, and You'll get mine shafts, you explore in them, the adits, crawling into them, having a look around, and it's really easy to fall through. They weren't capped particularly well, or the earth shifts and changes. Usually after a big rain event is when we see the earth shifting and opening up old mine shafts and spaces in the earth that have been dug, and they become open again. And so, yeah, it's just literally a minefield.
1: The gold rush has left a huge legacy underground, right under our noses and right under our feet. Next time on How the Gold Rush Shaped Victoria, Waterways.
9: Alice Walker there, and that was part one of How the Gold Rush Shaped Victoria. You can also read more on that story online at abc.net.au. And I spoke with Alice yesterday about her multi-part series. Here's what she had to say.
10: Alice, why did you start underground?
11: Laura, I wanted to look into the gold rush now because there's this ongoing World Heritage bid you've probably heard about. There are 15 local councils across Victoria involved. So there's a lot more sort of coming to light about this history as they do their research and get together this case for why this is such an important period of history, not just for Victoria, but for the world. But also, it's 175 years ago to the month since gold was first discovered in Victoria, or since that discovery was first announced, at least. So there's a lot of anniversary kind of events happening at the moment. So this is a really big time to be talking about the gold rush and what it meant for the foundation of Victoria and how it's shaped us today and is still affecting us.
9: I can hear the passion in your voice when you're talking about this. What interests you so much about our gold history?
11: So many things. I think this is one of those topics that the more you look into it, the more complex it gets. Because I've been saying, if I felt like I already knew this history, or at least a bit about it, you know, I feel like we all learn at school that the gold rush was, you know, a time that brought a lot of people into Victoria, that built up the towns, that the economy was really dependent on it. But the more I looked into it, the more I realized I didn't actually understand it. And there's just so much to it. And I think as well, everyone seems to have a story about the gold rush. Everyone I spoke to, or just about everyone, I would ask them about a connection, and they knew of, you know, a great grandfather who came out to mine, or, you know, we've even had people texting in talking about the very first gold. Judy, this is from Judy, the very first piece of gold that her great-great-grandfather found in Ballarat, he made into a ring and sent to his girlfriend, now wife. So everyone kind of has a story like that. And so it's just something that is so important to not just the founding of Victoria, but to our collective history, our collective understanding of ourselves. And I find that really fascinating.
9: I did a story a couple of years ago about historic gold mines in Ballarat that were never registered, and it actually was leading to sinkholes. So you and I have talked about this. Sinkholes is kind of like my thing. I find it so fascinating. And you have an article that is out that touches on mine shafts. So now what's that about?
11: Yeah, I think all of us have a fascination with sinkholes, to be honest. Those horrifying photos of when they appear in people's backyards. I did hear from the Geological Survey of Victoria director Louise Goldie Divko, who you just heard from in that episode, that sinkhole, not the technical term. If you're a geologist, it's very commonly used, but apparently sinkholes are more to do, I believe she said, with limestone. It has to be a specific set of circumstances, but we love just calling everything sinkholes because they are just holes that sink in the earth. It's a collapse. But yeah, they are scary and they are fascinating. And there's so many mine shafts, adits, surface workings, you know, different types of mines cut into the earth from the gold rush period and beyond as well, that in places like Ballarat, where you are, you see these holes appear after heavy rain. We saw a big landslide in Bogong in 2022. That was because of a mining adit after some heavy rain. And so the Geological Survey of Victoria, as I touched on in the episode, they were trying to figure out how many of these mine shafts and adits and tunnels and mullock heaps there are out there, because they had this historical database, but they knew that it wasn't you know, that it wasn't complete, that there was heaps out there that was never registered, never recorded. There wasn't really a lot of planning. And just anecdotally from bush users, we know there's so many out there. And so they did this LiDAR mapping, this fancy mapping, you know, flying a plane over with a LiDAR machine. Louise described it as like echolocation. So it shoots down these little laser beams and then records how long they take to bounce back. And it gets builds up a picture from all of those laser beams. And they use that to try to map where these mining features are based on the shapes that would come back to them. And they found 230,000 is their estimate now. Wow. Of how many of these things there are across Victoria. So you can read more about that in an article up on the ABC News website.
9: You can indeed. And what is next for your coming episode of Underground?
11: Oh, I've got a number of episodes coming your way, Laura, which I'm very excited about. The next one, Waterways. So we've looked at the landscape and how it's riddled with mine shafts and so on, but now we're going to look at how our waterways were affected back in the day by the gold rush, and by that, I suppose, huge explosion of activity and using the water to make tunnels and to clean materials and all that stuff, but also how it's still affecting our waterways now, because it is in some really, really big ways, this historic activity. So we're going to talk about that. And throughout the series, I'm going to head to Barmah, to Ballarat, to Beechworth, because I seem to just really love towns that start with B. And I'll be looking into a number of different themes around the gold rush, including our cities, culture clash, rebellion. So the Eureka Stockade will probably feature in there, and the World Heritage bit as well.
9: That was Alice Walker there that was talking about how the gold rush shaped Victoria. There will be more episodes released in the coming weeks.
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9: We are just coming up to 7:30 in your time for news, nearly. And don't forget about our talkback question today. Fake or real, a famous wedding you can think of that really captivated you. I want to know. Let's just quickly take a look at a couple of those weather warnings. So we have several watch and acts in place for floods. So the riverine flood that you're being urged to avoid, the flooded area at the King River, is another one at Ovens River downstream of Rocky Point, and a watch and act for the Wanangatta River for residents to prepare now. Another watch and act in place at the Kiwa River at Bannydanna. So just keep an eye on that. Be careful. Don't drive through flood water. We will have more weather later on in the program. It is time for your news.
16: ABC News with Mary McDonald. Good morning. Australia has been knocked out of the World Cup, defeated by England on penalties. National sport reporter David Mark is in Dallas.
17: The Socceroos' run through the World Cup has ended in heartbreaking fashion. The match was tied at 1-1 at full time, and 30 minutes of extra time couldn't split the teams. It came down to penalties, with heroic defender Harry Soutar and 18-year-old Lucas Herrington both missing. The result means Australia is still yet to get past a World Cup knockout stage, while Egypt has won its first ever knockout match and go through to the round of 16 to play the winner of the Argentina versus Cabo Verde match later today. David Mark, ABC Sport, Dallas.
16: Former Socceroos captain Craig Foster says it's devastating, but Egypt played very well.
18: It's obviously devastating for all the fans and for, you know, everyone who was enjoying the tournament so much. This team did a lot of really great stuff. Today was a tough game. You know, we have to give credit to Egypt as well. They controlled a lot of that game. You know, we were in a bit of trouble there and we couldn't quite get control again. So we were just hanging on.
16: A 14-year-old boy will face a children's court charged with the murder of a teenager in Melbourne's north. Danushi Dyes reports.
19: The 14-year-old boy is the third teen to be charged over the alleged murder of 15-year-old Darwish Mohammed in Craigieburn on Wednesday night. The victim was found in the car park of Craigieburn Community Hospital by one of its employees. The boy had stab wounds and despite attempts to resuscitate him, he died at the scene. The latest teen to be charged with murder was arrested last night and will appear before a children's court. Police have also charged a 15-year-old boy and a 16-year-old boy with murder. Additional charges have been laid against a 20-year-old man for criminal damage by fire, as well as a 15-year-old girl for affray. The investigation continues.
16: A man has been seriously injured in a house fire in Melbourne southeast. Firefighters arrived at the single-storey home on Montclair Close in Springvale South just after 10:30 last night. They found an unconscious man aged in his 70s in a bedroom and pulled him to safety. He suffered significant burns and has been taken to hospital. The blaze was contained to the bedroom and the cause is being investigated. Melbourne is gearing up for another day of auctions after last weekend recording its worst clearance rate in 5 years. Figures from research firm Cotality show only 50.2% of properties that went under the hammer last Saturday were sold, which is on par with when Melbourne was in the midst of 2021 COVID lockdowns. Buyer advocates say investors have left the market after this year's federal budget changed the amount they can claim under negative gearing and capital gains tax. Real Estate Institute of Victoria CEO Toby Ballas says the data is concerning, but the clearance rates should also be viewed in context.
20: This doesn't mean that it's going to continue or that this is a trend that can't be addressed with greater confidence in the market. We also need to put in context the fact that during the winter months, it's typically a lower transaction volume time anyway.
16: The Federal Treasurer Jim Chalmers says a range of factors affect house prices and auction clearance rates were falling well before the budget. Demand for financial support via the National Debt Helpline has hit an all-time high. More than 183,000 people reached out for support to the helpline in the last financial year, 9% more than demand the previous period. More people are also visiting the helpline's website to seek information about help with mortgages, paying off credit cards and personal loans. CEO of Financial Counselling Australia, Dr. Dominique Meyrick, says the figures were expected.
21: We weren't surprised and neither will be financial counsellors around the country that we've seen such an increase in demand for our services in the current climate. Our community are under pressure from every direction.
16: In Friday night's AFL action, Sydney and Adelaide both picked up comfortable victories. Clint Wilden reports.
22: Looking to bounce back from last weekend's showdown loss to Port, the Crows kicked the first four goals of the game and were never seriously challenged from then on. The win moves them back into fifth on the ladder. Darcy Fogarty booted four goals, while Isaac Rankin and Jordan Dawson were both influential. The pair finished with 27 disposals and a goal apiece. In Sydney, Charlie Curnow kicked six goals to inspire the Swans to a 35-point win over the Western Bulldogs. Curnow's haul moving him to the top of the Coleman medal race. It's Sydney's 13th win of the season. Clint Wilden, ABC Sport.
16: To the weather now. For the state, mostly cloudy with isolated showers near and south of the ranges, more extensive over the Dandenong Ranges and western South Gippsland. For Melbourne, cloudy, the very high chance of showers about the Dandenongs, the high chance elsewhere, with a top today of 13 degrees. Right now in the city, it's 10 degrees. ABC News.
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9: Good morning to you. Laura Mayers here in the hot seat. Keeping it warm for Gavin McGrath, who's just on a bit of a holiday. Must be nice. We have a couple of texts here after I asked you the question this morning. Real or fake, what was your favourite highly publicised wedding? We have quite a few suggestions. Got a couple on the text line. One here from Kate from Ballarat. I was utterly obsessed with the Beckham wedding. Purple dress and suit. Sign me up. Thanks, Kate. And we got another one here from Sally in Beechworth. Obviously, Princess Diana and Princess Charles, most iconic wedding in my opinion. Absolutely. Love these suggestions. Keep them coming. 0467 842 722. We have a caller here, Sharon from Ballarat. Good morning. How are you?
0: Okay. Was it cold when you got up this morning?
9: It was miserable, Sharon. Oh. It was absolutely miserable.
0: Oh, you're bracing.
9: Are you staying warm? Are you somewhere cosy?
0: Yeah, and I was in balmy Melbourne last night, so people wandering around with T-shirts on compared.
9: T-shirts?
0: In the evening. Yeah, the sun came out.
9: Oh, I can't remember what that looks like. Describe the sun to me.
0: I know, yeah.
9: Sharon, thanks.
0: It was lovely to leave freezing Ballarat and go there.
9: Oh, I bet. Were you down for any particular reason? You weren't going to go watch, be there for the soccer, were you?
0: No, I was at South Bank in ABC.
9: Oh, well, fabulous.
0: I was on TGIF.
9: Oh,
0: I'm with Stupid.
9: Oh, how did you go? Did you like it?
0: I bamboozled Charlie Pickering.
9: Excellent. Oh, yeah. Well, I love to hear it.
0: Yeah, have a listen.
9: I'll give it
0: a
9: go.
0: It's funny, yeah.
9: Sharon, thank you so much for calling in. We are talking today favourite famous weddings. We've got another one here from Tanya in Mildura. Jim and Pam from The Office. That is lovely. Pure romance. Mm-hmm. What do you reckon, Sharon? What's your favourite?
0: The aforementioned Charles and Diana. I was a young student in Melbourne in student res when it happened, and we were, you know, royalist, a lot of us, and we lived in this fabulous mansion that was a student res with a wonderful cook and a wonderful matron, supervisors who were lecturers and things like that. So they organised a mock reception dinner. And at the head table were people who were dressed up as members of the royal family, and we were the guests. And we had two of the young men, because Diana was tall, they could do that. Two of the young men were dressed, one as Charles and one as dressed as Di with a wig.
9: Wow.
0: It was fabulous.
9: That is fabulous. How fantastic. Well, we have some absolutely beloved stories happening on the text line of famous weddings. Obviously, this is all prompted by the Taylor Swift, Travis Kelce wedding, which is supposed to be happening July 4th. Sharon, thank you so much for taking the time to come on. Bye-bye. Really, really fabulous. Give us a ring if you have any thoughts. 1-300-303-468 or shoot us a text 0467-842-722. Our lines are open.
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0: I wonder if you can guess what my theme of my music chat is today. Bit of a hint, today is the 4th of July. I have mentioned in the past that I am myself a recovering American. I briefly lived in the States as a child. It was a great experience, and it helped me develop a very strong attachment to American barbecue and American music. I'd love to know what your favorite song that has an American place name in the title might be. Very specific question. 0467 842 722. Text in if you would like to offer your contributions. In the meantime, my next guest is very much an Australian, editor of ABC Southwest Victoria and music features reporter Matt Neal. Hello.
1: Hello, former American Laura Mayers.
0: Former recovering American.
1: Recovering American.
0: Yes, thank you. Have you ever been to America?
1: No, I haven't.
0: That shocks me.
1: Someday.
0: Where would your first place be that you'd go? There is a right answer to this.
1: New York.
0: That wasn't what I was thinking, but that's a good one. That is a good one.
1: What's the right answer?
0: The right answer is New Orleans.
1: Oh, yeah, I'd go there.
0: That's the home of blues.
1: There's a lot of places. I'm not a huge blues aficionado or fan.
0: I'm just
1: going to
0: press the dump button there.
1: I would go to Seattle as the home of grunge before I would go to New Orleans as the home of blues.
0: Yeah, that's pretty apt. I can see that for you.
1: But that's me being a Gen X, so yeah.
0: Yeah, true. The generational divide, it gets us once again, Matt Neal. So we have a very specific question today. I want to know, what is your favorite song that has an American place name in it? There are a lot of songs, and you've given me quite a few today. Let's start out with Something for Kate.
1: Yeah, I wanted to pick a left field one. One of my favorite Something for Kate songs is called California. And I think they recorded this album in California, actually. So, you know, there's reasons. But I thought it'd be good to start off with an Australian band playing a song with an American place name in it, just to make things interesting.
0: Very good.

0: sucker for any song in 6/8, which is that waltz time feel, that da da da da da da da da da. And so when that erupts into that chorus, I just, yeah, I really love that song.
1: That's getting to some real music nerd stuff right there.
0: You know who you're talking to, right?
1: Oh, yeah, sorry. I had forgotten.
0: Yeah.
1: Now, I don't think that we could talk about this topic, which is songs with American places in the title, and not talk about this next one. Billy Joel.
0: Yes, I am a big Billy Joel fan. I've kind of went through a phase where I was like, no, I'm too cool for Billy Joel. And then I realized, no, Billy Joel is too cool for me. And
1: so true.
0: I got back on board. I love this song because it actually comes, Billy Joel wrote New York State of Mind at a period when he had just moved back to America. He'd gone out west, he'd gone to LA to try and make it as a singer-songwriter, released an album or two, and life was not good for him out there. He couldn't get a hit. He came back to New York and wrote this song basically about leaving LA and moving back to New York and talking about how much he missed the East Coast and how much he missed the city and what it meant to him. And it's just a beautiful, beautiful song.

0: Ooh, that's good. I haven't heard that song in a really long time, and just occurred to me, there are some amazing strings in that song.
1: Yeah, the whole song's beautiful, and just the sax in it is just, you know, peak. And I've actually gone through a bit of a phase in the last year or two. I've listened to almost every Billy Joel album. There's just so much good stuff. But that song, that's pretty much become Billy Joel. I know everyone talks about Piano Man, but whenever he plays, because he did a huge run of dates, a residency at Madison Square Garden, where he played there for 20 years or something ridiculous, that song has kind of become his theme song. I think even more than Piano Man, really, for people in America anyway. That's Billy Joel right there, that song.
0: It's funny that you mentioned earlier about the sax, because the sax is really lovely in that one, but I have a bit of an aversion to saxophone because my brother learned the saxophone when I was growing up. I can't hear it without thinking of him playing Tequila over and over and over and over and over again. Bless him, he was great at it, but my God, I can't do it.
1: Okay. So,
0: the next one I've never heard of. Malibu.
1: Really?
0: No.
1: By the band Hole?
0: No, I mean,
1: are you
0: maybe
1: not familiar with Hole?
0: You know, I'm not. It's not something that comes to mind. So what is this one? Talk to me about Hole, Malibu.
1: Okay, for those who don't know, Hole was the band of Courtney Love, who, of course, was married to Kurt Cobain. An amazing band in their own right. Their album, Live Through This, which came out, I think, only like 2 weeks after Kurt Cobain died, is just an absolute classic of an album. And then they sort of didn't do anything for a bit, and about 4 years later, I think 98, this might have come out, they released an album that was far more shinier, far more polished than their grunge roots. And they had some really, really big hits, including this one, which I think was co-written by Billy Corgan from the Smashing Pumpkins. He definitely co-wrote a lot of this album. But this song, Malibu, I think is about just escaping everything. Like when life gets really bad, you just want to get away to somewhere. In this case, in the song, it's Malibu. It's getting down to the beach. But I, as someone who lives near the coast, I can kind of empathize with the idea of this song. I'm not going to Malibu in particular. I'm going to my local beach. But, you know, that idea of getting away from everything, getting in the water, I can totally empathize.

0: kind of embarrassed now. That is such a, it's such a banger. And yeah. as someone who is in love with like Letters to Cleo and a lot of those 90s grunge female rock bands, I can't believe that I listened to Hole before.
1: Yeah, get on board Hole. Celebrity Skin is the name of that album from 1998. It's probably the easiest entry point for them. For anyone to get into Hole, if you're interested. But before that, the album before that, Live Through This, is pretty incredible.
0: I'll have to look it up. And it did prompt me to think of another contestant of the same name of a song, Malibu, is Miley Cyrus's song,
1: yes.
0: Malibu. I have to say, I actually think I prefer the Hole version of that song. That was pretty great.
1: There you go.
0: I'm coming over to the Gen Z side. No, nope, wait, Gen X. I'm so sorry.
1: Yes. We're all learning something today. That's the important bit. Yeah.
0: And so we have them. There Might Be Giants for this next one.
1: Now, this is a cover. It's far more prominent than the original song, which I think was a Canadian band called Cub. No one really heard of Cub. No one knows the original of this song. And probably a lot of people don't even know this one. I'm actually wearing my They Might Be Giants t-shirt as we do this. But their song, New York City, which was on their album Factory Showroom, I think it came out about 1999 or 97 maybe. And it is just such a shiny, happy song about New York. It is just glorious. I love the melodies. To me, it sounds like a TV show theme. I don't know what it is about it, but that's it.
0: This is New York City, They Might Be Giants, cover of The Cub, as we are talking today about your favourite song with an American place in the title, 0467 842 722 or 1300 303 468. Let me know what you think. Here's this one, though.

0: almost got a sort of church bell going through it in there.
1: Yeah. I don't know what that's to signify, some bell that rings in New York. I don't know. But yeah, that's Factory Showroom in 1996, actually. And it's one of my favorite They Might Be Giants albums. And they have a lot of them now because they've been around for 40 years since their first album came out, actually.
0: And how does that make you feel?
1: Old. Old. No, there's, like, look, it's great music. I don't care. Good music keeps you young.
0: That is so true. You're only as old as the music you listen to.
1: Oh, I'm very old. I'm listening to music from 1966 for some reason at the moment. So I'm very old at the moment.
0: Well, I have been a big fan of music from the 1920s. So
1: You're even older than me. There you go.
0: But you already knew that.
1: Yes.
0: Emotionally, this next one is probably something that I am a bit more accustomed to. Something that you had mentioned. It does go against our rules, though.
1: Yeah.
0: And the rule was it needs to be a song with a place name in it from America, but I just feel like I couldn't resist.
1: Yeah, and I guess you could count it because it's like the nickname for the state.
0: Yep.
1: So, you know, Empire State, like, we could put it. I was almost going to throw New York by St. Vincent at you, but it's a little bit too sweary, so we'll leave that one off the radio for now. And I do want to give a shout out for now. But I'll leave you to do one of your fancy radio edits on something. But and I did want to give one final shout out before we go into this song. A band called The Burning Hell, who I absolutely adore. They had this song called It Happens in Florida, which is an amazing song, an incredible band. Check out The Burning Hell. They're playing at the Port Ferry Folk Festival next year for the 50th Port Ferry Folk Festival. I've seen them there twice already, but a great band, The Burning Hell. Check them out. But I'll go out on this one. Empire State of Mind by Jay-Z and Alicia Keys. Alicia, have you heard the Alicia Keys version of this song?
0: Where she's playing it herself.
1: And she's got her own lyrics.
0: I haven't. Oh, my gosh. I didn't even know that existed. You're always teaching me things about music, Matt Neal.
1: So because this song went so huge with Jay-Z, I can't remember which album of his it's on. I think it's on The Blueprint or one of those albums around that time. And then Alicia Keys pops up, sings the hook. Got so big that Alicia Keys kind of decided to do her own version of it live so that she could get to play this amazing hook that she'd come up with. And so she kind of wrote her own lyrics to it and talked about her experience in New York, because this song is very much about Jay-Z's view of America and of New York and growing up in New York and, you know, coming up through like a pretty tough early years that he had on sort of the rougher side of New York. So it's interesting to hear both versions of that song kind of coming from the same place. I love this song. And, you know, Jay-Z's great in this, but for the thing that really makes this is Alicia Keys. The hook in this is just incredible.
0: Matt Neal is my guest, and we're going to end it there with Empire State of Mind with Jay-Z and Alicia Keys. Matt, thank you so much for your time today.
1: Thanks, Laura.

0: That was Empire State of Mind with Jay-Z and Alicia Keys. We have quite a lot of texts on this topic. I will get back to those after your news coming up. It's 8 o'clock in the morning. Quite a few people with suggestions. Keep them coming.
1: ABC News with Mira McDonald. Good morning. The Socceroos' FIFA World Cup campaign has ended in heartache, with Australia losing to Egypt on penalties in their round of 32 clash in Dallas. Daniela Intilli reports.
2: After going behind early, the Socceroos drew level thanks to an Egyptian own goal. Goalkeeper Patrick Beach made a stunning save to keep things level late for Australia before he was pulled out of the game in favour of Matt Ryan for the penalty shootout. Harry Suter and 18-year-old Lucas Harrington both missed their penalties as the Pharaohs won 4-2 to reach the round of 16 for the first time. The result means Australia is yet to get past a World Cup knockout stage. Egypt will face the winner of the match between Argentina and Cape Verde in the last 16.
1: And thousands of fans have emptied Melbourne's Fed Square in minutes following the devastating loss. Reporter Andy Yu was there with the fans.
3: It was an emotional roller coaster this morning for 7,000 diehard Socceroos fans. An early goal from Egypt in the first half left everyone feeling anxious until an equaliser in the second half raised hopes Australia might manage a win. But then Egypt prevailed during a penalty shootout. Former Socceroo Craig Foster says this World Cup was a great experience for the young Australian team.
4: Yes, it's difficult today, but I can see green shoots here of a team that's going to go well beyond what we've ever done in the past.
3: He says the players will come back stronger in 4 years' time.
1: A third teenager has been charged over the alleged murder of a 15-year-old boy in Melbourne's north. Tanushi Dyes reports.
5: A 14-year-old boy was arrested last night and has been charged with murder after 15-year-old boy Darwish Mohammed was found with fatal stab wounds in Craigieburn on Wednesday night. A staff member from Craigieburn Community Hospital on Ligon Drive found the boy in the car park. They performed CPR, but he died at the scene. The latest person to be charged will face a children's court. Two other teenage boys aged 15 and 16 were charged with his murder yesterday. A 20-year-old man has also been charged with fire damage, and a 15-year-old girl is facing charges of motor vehicle theft and affray. Homicide detectives are still working on the case and are appealing for witnesses to come forward.
1: Four people have been rescued after their four-wheel drive was washed away in floodwaters in Victoria's east. Ali Crew reports.
6: Police say the vehicle was attempting to cross the McAllister River at the Burgoyne track about 8 o'clock last night. The river was under a minor flood warning at the time. During the crossing, the rear of the vehicle began floating and drifted about 25 metres downstream before coming to a stop. The three women and one man climbed onto the roof and called for help using a satellite phone. They were winched to safety by the Victoria Police Air Wing. They were taken to hospital for assessment. Emergency services are urging motorists to keep across local conditions, especially flood warnings, regardless of how minor they might be.
1: A heavy police and media presence around Madison Square Garden in New York are fueling speculation that the wedding of Taylor Swift and Travis Kelce is finally underway. North America correspondent Lauren Day reports from New York.
7: There's still no official confirmation of what's being dubbed America's royal wedding, but fans and journalists have braved a New York heatwave to try to catch a glimpse anyway. Multiple media outlets are reporting that the two-day wedding extravaganza began last night with a star-studded rehearsal dinner and will continue with the main event tonight, featuring 1,000 guests, including actors Emma Stone and Dakota Johnson. Taylor Swift is one of the most successful musicians of all time, and Travis Kelce has helped his NFL team, the Kansas City Chiefs, win 3 Super Bowls, making them arguably the most beloved couple in the US. Lauren Day, ABC News, New York.
1: In the AFL, Charlie Curnow has once again starred for the Swans, with the forward kicking 6 goals against the Western Bulldogs in Sydney's 35-point victory at the SCG. Curnow's haul moved him to the top of the Coleman Medal leaderboard and comes less than 3 months after he kicked 7 majors against the same opposition in round 7. Bulldogs coach Luke Beveridge says Curnow was once again impressive in the 13-12-90 to 7-13-55 result.
8: I think he probably had to work a bit harder for his goals tonight, so he kicked a pretty credible 6 goals. We were hoping that we'd get more help in the air at different times because we'd slowed it down. But, you know, he won those one-on-ones through his strength and converted pretty fluently.
1: Also last night, Adelaide eased to a 25-point victory over West Coast at Perth Stadium. To the weather now, and there's a gale warning for the East Gippsland coast. For the state, mostly cloudy with isolated showers near and south of the ranges, more extensive over the Dandenong ranges. For Melbourne, cloudy, the very high chance of showers about the Dandenongs, the high chance elsewhere, with a top today of 13. Tomorrow, cloudy and 14 degrees then. Right now in Melbourne, it's 11 degrees. ABC News.
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0: Welcome back to the program. 8:05 on your Saturday morning. My name is Laura Mayers. I'm filling in for Mr. Gavin McGrath just this week. He will be back next week. Coming up on this hour, the introduction of the cane toad in 1935 is widely considered one of the worst ecological disasters in Australian history. In a bit, you'll hear a more local story about two utterly inept bullfrog farmers who might have caused even more damage if they had a single clue about what they were doing. And quite a lot of chatter on the text line here about my question to you. What is your favourite song with an American place in it? I have to admit, I had a bit of a giggle at this one from John, who said, and this is in regards to that last song that I played, which was Empire State of Mind by Jay-Z and Alicia Keys. John says, yes, the hook is okay, but the rest of the song is awful. That's pretty funny, John. That kind of made me giggle. And this other one from someone who has decided not to put their name to it just says, make it stop. Very funny. So many suggestions on here. We've got Wichita Lineman from Catherine. Thanks, Catherine. And then we've got another one here for Wichita Lineman, Gary at Bialaba. Jersey Girl by Bruce Springsteen. That's from Jessica in Sale. We have quite a few for Lynyrd Skynyrd. Sweet Home Alabama. Got another one here from Andy. Hi, Laura. By the time I get to Phoenix, I'll have to find that one. A couple of people asking whether or not Hotel California meets the requirements. It's a good question. I've lined one of these songs up to have a chat. Thanks to Merrill, who called in as well and suggested Chicago. That's a good one. Have you heard as well? I'm sure you probably are aware of what's going on in the soccer. But are you all over the women's cricket? The Australian women's cricket team are through to the T20 World Cup final. Early Monday morning our time, they'll take on England with the world title on the line. You can hear the match live on your analog radio via ABC radio with coverage talking at 5 past midnight AEST. 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And later on in the show this morning, our gardener, Beck Chettleborough, is going to be with you just before 9 o'clock, talking all things winter gardens. So if you have any questions, text or call through and keep your suggestions coming. But this one, I think, we can't ignore. Sweet Home Alabama, Lynyrd Skynyrd. Oh dear, doesn't appear to want to play.

0: That was the Eagles with Hotel California. That is a good one. I was bumping around my seat. Thank you for all of your texts on the text line about your favourite song that features an American place that is for the celebration of the 4th of July. A couple more texts here. San Francisco, Flowers in Your Hair. That's from Anne. That is a good one, Anne. Thank you. 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Have a safe one, Mark. Hey, thanks, Mark. Not sure if it quite meets the mark for what we're, forgive the pun, looking for there, but I'll see what I can do. That is a good suggestion. Go on here. Hey, how about Aaron Neville, Kentucky Rain. Thanks, Jim. That is another one. We've got one here, and I just want to say I love music, but I'm not necessarily a music expert. But Heather has texted in, hi, Laura. Can you suggest a music for a, quote, wild game party on Saturday, 12th of September? Some friends and I are going to have a black tie dinner serving yabbies, goat, venison, rabbit, kangaroo, and for dessert, Kwandong cheesecake. Okay, well, first off, Heather from Nil, that sounds delicious. What do I have to do to get an invite to that? Because that sounds magical. Off the top of the dome, suggestion is Hungry Like the Wolf by Duran Duran. Is that a horrible suggestion? I'm not sure. The only one I can kind of think of is White Rabbit by Jefferson Airplane. That's possibly a little bit too psychedelic rock. You could do The Lion Sleeps Tonight as well. It'd be a varied playlist. Thanks for the text. Keep them coming. 0467 842 722.
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0: Hey, thanks so much for joining me today. I have had a ball in the hot seat looking after the show for Gav McGrath while he takes a bit of leave with his family. Lucky guy. If you've switched on the news in the last 24 hours, well, then you'd be aware of, I think, one of the biggest international news stories. And I'm not just, I know I've said it before, I am a Swiftie, but I'm not just bringing this up because of that. I pinky promise. Reports have been swirling for months that the wedding of Taylor Swift and footballer Travis Kelce was coming, with plenty of Easter eggs and not a lot of concrete evidence as to when it was actually going to happen. But now it's supposed to be happening at Madison Square Garden, no less, on the 4th of July. I don't know if you could actually get more American than that. And Travis Kelce and Taylor Swift are being described as, well, American royalty. There's a reported 1,000 guests in appearance, and Madison Square Gardens is completely locked down. It had got me thinking, though, what are some of those sort of most iconic weddings in pop culture? Lauren Rosewarne, the University of Melbourne Associate Professor and Senior Lecturer in the School of Social and Political Sciences, had a chat to me about this. Lauren, what can you tell me about what is out in the ether at the moment? What do we know about this wedding?
6: Oh, okay. We know that this massive stadium has been booked, and it's booked at least for 2 days that we know about. There's a whole bunch of trucks kind of concealing view, and it seems that Madison Square Garden has been picked because there are no windows, and it's one venue where you can get in and out without having to pull up the front. So your cars can all go underground and take you into the building. Kind of like, in fact, I think in one of her concerts, Taylor Swift arrived via a kind of chute that came up out of the concert stage, and therefore it's sort of all the busy work is done underneath. Something like that is seemingly the appeal of Madison Square Garden.
0: There's a lot of conspiracy theories about what might actually be going on, though. What do you make of them?
6: Yeah, look, the conspiracy theories make sense because whenever you have a shortage of information, people fill it. And we only knew in the last couple of days that Madison Square Gardens was the location. So whenever there is an absence of all the detail, people fill in their own theories. Some of the theories going around at the moment that they're already married and that this is just the ceremony. The people who are sort of, oh, that can't be true, is because, you know, there's photographs of the groom's mother just arriving at the airport the other, you know, yesterday, I think it was US time, which means did they get married without his mum sounds a bit weird. But they're the kind of conspiracies that some of the others are about, you know, that the guests are all going to be whisked from Madison Square Gardens to some other venue altogether. Although, again, the footage of all of those trees arriving makes me think that would be a rather wasteful move.
0: Sounds like almost more work than it's worth, really.
6: Yeah, well, and this is the other sort of less conspiracy theory and more controversy around this event is also the fact that it's the 4th of July weekend, the 250th birthday of the US, and this wedding is going to bring New York to a standstill, which has led, seemingly, the couple to make $26 million in donations to local charities to offset any New York ill will. Add to that a heat wave in the backdrop of this story.
0: It is interesting. And also off the back, of course, of the New York Knicks winning. I mean, it must be an insane time to be in New York.
6: Yeah, look, and there's layers of this. Fortunately, it seems law enforcement and the mayor of New York have kind of been joking about this because I think they like still that their city was chosen for this event, even if it's going to be complicated. One thing they've got going for, at least New York is not home to any of the World Cup games. So at least that's out of that city, at least.
0: Do you think that there's ever been, I mean, short of royal weddings, but any other weddings on a scale like this?
6: It seems that this is their royal wedding. You know, we know that Americans kind of pride themselves as not having royalty, but yet, you know, elevate celebrities to royalty status, you know, fairly frequently. I can't think, I mean, there have been mega Kardashian weddings. The Bezos wedding was pretty large. You know, you can go back in history and point to some of the other, you know, I remember Liza Minnelli and David Guest, their wedding was an extravaganza. But again, this feels probably because of the component of social media, it just feels like a bigger event.
0: And we are talking about real or fake. What is your favorite/most iconic wedding? What would yours be, Lauren?
6: Strange. I'm not sure if I've got a favorite wedding. I think the one that kind of I always go back to, I'm too young to have actually remembered it, but Charles and Diana feels like, when I look at photographs of that wedding now, she was so young. And it's just funny that now if you looked at a wedding with a 19-year-old marrying this much older man, it would have been a very different story. And yet in the early 1980s, that was framed as the wedding of the century, and those questions weren't being asked. And I think I like that story purely because it's a change over time in how we feel about these kind of things. Compared to Diana, you know, Taylor Swift is actually a much, much, much older bride.
0: And what do you think on that, when we're talking about the scale of this? It seems like more and more we're having these conversations about big or small, you know, are weddings getting crazy? What do you make of it?
6: Look, it's hard to – how do you say to someone who's the biggest celebrity in the world, you should only have 14 people at the local church, you know, or the local, you know, scout hall? It doesn't make sense. Her life is very different than ours. And I think most people will recognise whatever extravaganza that she has, it's a spectacle for her fans as well as the attendees. But it's not something that ordinary people are going to aspire to. They may crave it. They may, you know, idolise their own, you know, wish that they had that, but I don't think most people can be influenced in any great extent in their own lives.
0: We see a lot of, specifically with, as you said, Taylor Swift is the, I would say, biggest star really in the zeitgeist at the moment. There's this idea of parasocial relationships,
6: yes.
0: People having this really intense connection with someone they've never met. What do you think it is about this day and age? Why, I mean, is it social media? Is that why we're seeing this sort of proliferation of this relationship?
6: Look, social media facilitates it in the sense that it makes it possible that fans can feel that they have access to their celebrity and vice versa. But I mean, parasocial relationships are nothing new. They've existed throughout history. The difference with Taylor Swift, though, she cultivates it aggressively and it's worked. Her fans find it very, very authentic. Loads of celebrities try and do this and have failed. Yet Taylor Swift's fans, you know, we're talking 20 years that Taylor Swift has been in the public eye. Many of those fans have been there on that whole journey and have invested invested heavily in her story, in her emotional ups and downs, now to her wedding. And I think the difference is there feels for fans that it is authentic, regardless of whether it's reality. They feel that this is a real relationship for them. And so many of them have actually found friendship groups through their fandom as well.
0: That was Lauren Rose Warne, who was speaking to me about the Swift and Kelsey wedding. That is, of course, our regular pop culture guru, associate professor, senior lecturer from the School of Social and Political Sciences. Got a couple more texts on the text line. And don't forget to text in if you have a song featuring an American place that you want to hear. 0467 842 722. A couple more here from Phil. Hi, Phil. Woody Guthrie's This Land Is Your Land, iconic American song. I'll have to see if I can find that one, Phil. And another one here from Chris. Laura, George Strait, Amarillo by Morning Shovel. I used to live in Texas, so that makes me feel a little bit warm inside. Thank you. And a couple more texts just on this very famous wedding, one of the biggest news stories that's happening today. One here from Mike. It's just a couple of Yanks getting married. Who cares? Yes. Nope. That's fair enough. I think that that's a. I think that's the general sentiment from a lot of people. And another one here from Alex. Why are we celebrating the 4th of July? I thought this was Australia, not America. Also fair enough. We're gonna go to another song featuring an American place, and after that chat about Taylor Swift, I thought it was pertinent.

That was Taylor Swift, Welcome to New York. A couple more texts on the text line. Thanks for calling and texting in. I do love to hear from you. We got one here from Ursula. She says, no one cares about boring American Taylor Swift wedding. You two women must be stupid. Hey, thanks, Ursula. Appreciate you texting in. Let me know if you've got something else you'd rather hear. I'd love to know. We've got another one here. Jimmy Barnes and Jane Mahoney, the news broken many a teen girl's heart at the time. Now their marriage is such a beacon for what is good in the world. That's from Catherine when we were talking famous weddings that maybe you watched, you were involved with, you couldn't tear your eyes away from. Thanks, Catherine. A couple more texts on the text line for suggestions for songs that feature American places. We've got one here from Ian from Dalesford. I'm Afraid of Americans by David Bowie. That's funny. And also, if I had it, I'd play it. Sorry, Ian. But we do have this next one from RJ. This is Streets of Philadelphia by Bruce Springsteen.

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0: Thank you so much for joining me this morning. Keep your texts coming if you want to hear some more songs featuring American places. You can call in 1300 383 468 or text 0467 842 722. We've had quite a few. Leonard Skinner, Sweet Home Alabama was a suggestion. And I'm Afraid of Americans was one we just got from Ian. Amarillo by Morning Shovel. Quite a few. Thank you so much for your suggestions. Back in the 1930s, some bright sparks decided to import a toad from Hawaii to control native beetle populations that were damaging sugarcane crops in North Queensland. The experiment failed spectacularly. Not only could the toads not jump high enough to reach the beetles, but they also went on to become one of the most destructive pests ever introduced in this country. But as ABC's Chris Calcino discovered, the cane toad was very nearly outdone by another hopping menace, much closer to home, just 1 year later.
5: That's the romantic serenade of the American bullfrog, forcing air back and forth between its lungs and bulging vocal sacs to produce its iconic jug-a-rum croak across the bayou. But back in 1936, in a small town in Victoria, two young blokes reckoned that raunchy nocturne sounded like cold, hard cash. This is the story of Australia's first ever frog farm, an abysmal comedy of errors that very nearly produced an ecological disaster on par with the cane toad. But first, a story within a story.
6: My father, who was a second-hand bookseller, came into our house one day and he had a little pamphlet which was on the opening of the frog farm in Euroa. And I thought, well, frog farm? I didn't know there was a frog farm in Euroa. So eventually I got interested enough to have a look at it and I couldn't figure out several things. And one of them was this large, vigorous frog that behaves basically like a cane toad. Why didn't it ever get established outside the frog farm, let alone inside the frog farm? And another thing that intrigued me was, how do a couple of young men think that they're going to make money from farming frogs for frog's legs for restaurants when no one in Australia was eating frog legs in restaurants?
5: All fair questions from Bernadette Hintz, a dictionary maker and natural historian who, as a completely unrelated aside, once cycled to every suburb of Canberra in alphabetical order. But I digress. The discovery of this weird little pamphlet made something click inside Bernadette's inquiring mind. Before she knew it, she was passionately pursuing every shred of detail she could find about this odd little enterprise. It was 1936 in the rural Victorian town of Euroa when two young fellas named Henry Wilson and Sidney Jacker decided to import American bullfrogs to establish the country's first frog farm, which they named Paradise. This was just 1 year after the infamous introduction of the cane toad to Queensland, and we all know how that went.
6: I can't help thinking that they were just two lads out with the idea to make a bit of cash. There was an American journal of the time that had big black and white ads for frog farms, make your fortune, an improbable amount of money from a very small expenditure. So I think if you were reading that, there wasn't much else to do in town. You might look around and see, could you put it in a little concrete tank somewhere and farm frogs and make a hell of a lot of money from it?
5: How much money, you ask? Well, about the time of the lad's first order, the founder of the company exporting these amphibians was arrested for claiming that his frogs would lay 25,000 eggs per year and that a pair of bullfrogs would produce a profit of more than $360,000 in 13 years. That's the equivalent of about 12 million Aussie dollars today. These Frog Canning Company of New Orleans advertisements in magazines like Modern Mechanics were like a beacon to gullible young entrepreneurs.
6: It's a bit sad, isn't it? I feel sorry for them because we all have that urge, probably, or at least I've certainly had that urge. But how could you believe such a thing? Yes.
5: And so Wilson and Jacka started building ponds behind one of their houses and eagerly awaited their first shipment. When it came, 17 frogs were dead on arrival, with only one survivor, a lone female whom the locals nicknamed Widow Watson. They ordered a second batch, of which four died at sea, with six surviving to reach the farm. Unfortunately, the young farmers failed to anticipate, and I quote, "the ferocity of Australian birds," which dined out on these fat American bullfrogs with utmost glee.
6: As I understand it, there was nobody on the ship who was looking after the consignment at all, so the frogs were just packed up and left to their own devices for the length of time of the trip. I don't think that anything went right, really. I don't think that these two young men knew anything about frogs, let alone frog farming. I imagine that it's like any other sort of farming. You've got to know a bit about it for it to work. The frogs didn't even survive long enough to breed.
5: But even if they did manage to breed, what brain fever led young Wilson and Jacka to believe that there would be any market for frog legs in 1930s Australia? Well, they apparently had the church on their side. The Vatican had decreed that frogs were classed as fish, not fowl, and so could be eaten during Lent. But still, that's a bit of a stretch.
6: You could eat frog's legs in theory, but if you look at Australian cookbooks at the time or Australian restaurant menus at the time, there's not a mention of frog's legs. It's not as if they're cashing in on something that's looking plausible. It's as if they've got to actually create that market as well as supplying the frogs. That's a pretty big ask.
5: The one saving grace to this story is that, through their utter ineptitude, these would-be frog farmers managed to avoid an ecotastrophe. The American bullfrog is classed as one of the world's 100 worst invasive

0: species. Basically, for all the same reasons, the cane toad is such a nightmare over here in Australia. They have voracious appetites, outcompete native species for food and breeding grounds, and act as disease vectors and major carriers of pathogens like the chytrid fungus and rhinoviruses. Yet, somehow, Wilson and Jacka didn't manage to get them to reproduce.
1: We were so lucky that there wasn't just one fertile female or a few who escaped, enough to establish a small population, because that could rapidly become a large population and it would have been a complete ecological disaster.
0: But for all their incompetence, there's something endearing about young Henry Wilson and Sydney Jacka and their headlong leap into amphibian agriculture.
1: Well, I suppose I love those young men's optimism. That's one thing I loved. So on the one hand, good on them for trying. And on the other hand, phew, we missed out on something that we probably didn't need. The other thing I like about this story is that you can pick up a pamphlet that's 80 years old or 90 years old. It's magic that you can just go from a little mention in a pamphlet to a whole story about people in a little country town and their improbable efforts to introduce this creature from the other side of the world.
2: That was dictionary author and natural historian Bernadette Hintz speaking with the ABC's Chris Calcino about the failed bullfrog farm in Yarrawarra in the 1930s.
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2: Once again, good morning. It is 8:40. We are just coming up to that time where we will be talking all of your gardening questions. So please text in 0467 842 722 if you have any questions, particularly on this very wet and cold day. Let's just take a quick look at the weather situation. A cold front's moved east into the Tasman Sea as a high pressure system crosses waters south of the Bight. The high will move east during the weekend with southerly winds, tending southerly on Sunday as the high moves over Tasmania. Just taking a quick look at the warnings as well. There are still four Watch and Act emergency warnings up in place at the moment. There's one for the riverine flood, avoid the flooded area of the King River. Another Watch and Act for the riverine flood, avoid the flooded area. And that's for the Ovens River downstream of Rocky Point. Third one for the riverine flood at the Wanangatta River, and another one at Kiwa as well. So just be aware of that. And remember, don't flood, drive through flood waters. Well, it is time to do our favourite segment, one of my favourite segments, and that is talking to Beck Chettleborough, our gardening guru, about all things gardening. Good morning, Beck.
5: Good morning, Laura. How are you?
2: I'm very well, thank you. Thank you for taking the time to come and speak with me this morning, this chilly, chilly morning.
5: Oh, well, I'm actually finally seeing blue sky, so I'm feeling a bit better. I think I had the sads for the last few days.
2: Oh, I think
5: I haven't been able to get out into the garden. It's been a little bit depressing.
2: Oh,
5: it's all right. We needed the rain.
2: We did need the rain. That is very true. I have to say, it's good seeing a little bit of green come through. My grass is finally growing, and that grass is stubborn. Beck, you're getting out into the garden. What are some of the things that's on your to-do list in the garden?
5: Oh, look, one of my things is have some hardwood cuttings. I'm going around to all my bits and pieces, and at the moment I'm I've had a mental blank.
2: It's early. It's all right, Beck.
5: It is. I can see the plant in my head. It'll come to me. But, yeah, I'm doing hardwood cutting, so some of the deciduous plants and shrubs around the garden that I might like to have a few more of, I'm getting around and doing those at the moment, as well as looking at my winter veg. Is a little bit difficult this time of year up here for me with the intense frosts that we get, but still putting a few things in and recycling some bits and pieces to sort of create a little bit of protection, some warmth for the seedlings and bits and pieces going in.
2: And Beck, it is cold, especially yes. In the Ballarat area, and we are looking at getting some

0: winter veg into the ground. I certainly am. I have some very empty planters in my back garden that I've been guiltily looking at that I really have to get some stuff in. What should I be looking to plant?
1: Well, look, one of the things I was thinking about before we chatted was, generally speaking, your local nurseries will have what's in season. Putting seedlings in this time of the year is my favourite because we are putting it into pretty cool soil or cold soil, depending on

0: generally. You know, putting in all your leafy greens, your silver beets, your kales, your spinaches, English spinach, still your brassicas, some broccoli, cabbage, collies, Brussels sprouts, and some of your seeds. It could be carrots, beetroot, radishes and parsnips. You could still put in a few broad beans if you like your broad beans, and some onions and spring onions. So there's still quite a variety of things you can put in. Generally speaking, well, for me up here with the frost and the very cold, I do usually throw over some sort of protection. I've got a couple of old windows that I use to create sort of like a little bit of a mini hothousey, glasshousey type situation. My aim this year is to put in a really nice big glass house. If you are lucky enough to have a glass house or an igloo or something like that.
1: My dream, a glass house.
0: Mine too, and I still haven't got one. And so I'm really, really hoping I can do that. But yeah, look, having a, even a, but yeah, using old milk can, bottles and have the bottom cut out and pop that over your seedlings when you know it's going to be an extraordinarily cold night or day. And I obviously remember moving them on hopefully, you know, some of our sunny days that we're coming up. But look, a little bit of protection up this way for me is definitely a must. And generally in the really cold, it'd be really nice to give them a little bit of protection, particularly overnight on the really nights that we're going to get the frosts. But look, there's still options, and our local nurseries generally do have seedlings in that are in season. So, you know, they're a good place to go if you're a little bit unsure to have a look at what they've got.
1: 1300 303 468, or text in 0467 842 722 if you have any questions for Beck Chettleborough about gardening. Beck, are there any kind of common ones that people might have in their gardens that might need some extra love, extra protection at the moment?
0: Plants or veggies?
1: Both. Either. Right.
0: Yeah, look, there's absolutely, I mean, generally, if you're a gardener, you'll know, you know, you might be have a few plants and shrubs in your garden that are a little bit special, and you might need to create, you know, a little bit of a cover for those. You know, you might, you know, as generally gardeners, we like to sort of push the envelope sometimes. So, you know, there are a few bits and pieces out there that, look, I've got some salvias and a few things like that. I've got some hardy salvias that are going to get through, not a problem, but I've also got a few that are a little bit more fragile. And so I've got a couple of rolls of frost cloth, and you can get those from hardware stores, a bit of frost cloth. So I've got a draped over and create a little tent, my citrus, they're small, and I've got dwarf root stock, and they're sort of, this is their first full season. So I've given them a really good cover with some frost cloth for the remainder of winter, really. I probably won't even remove it that much because I want to keep them warm and cozy. So things like that for sure. But you know, we can also use so many things around our gardens to create little shelters and protection. And I even put big rocks around the base of my citrus around the frost cloth. And I mean, big rocks and bricks and things like that, if we get some sunshine, we'll capture the sun during the day and sort of release a little bit of warmth during the night.
1: Smart. Very smart.
0: And
1: there.
0: Yeah, and a little bit of water. I've got lots of ponds. I'm into my ponds and the vessels of water. So that also helps keep a little bit of warmth around. Mind you, they were frozen solid the other day. So
1: much like we were. We were also frozen solid. Beck Chettleborough is my guest this morning. She's our gardening guru. Let me know if you have any questions. I've got one. Actually, I have many for you, because I will freely admit I'm a terrible gardener. My partner is the gardener in our household, and he's very good. However, I do love my herbs.
0: Yes.
1: And my dill is looking very sad at the moment. Is there anything? It's outside in a little, just a little ceramic pot. It was doing so well. It was growing so quickly, and now it's looking almost a little bit kind of sludgy on the bottom roots. Look,
0: it probably might if it's, she could, I mean, you could, if you could bring it undercover into a nice warm sort of north facing situation, even inside for a little, you know, if you could on a warm windowsill,

0: Something like that. I mean, you can throw around some coriander seeds around this time of the year as well. And it probably doesn't need any more moisture, but I mean, if you had some seaweed extract or compost tea or something like that, you know, putting some of that around and foliage feeding some of your veggies and smaller plants will help give some strong strength and stem cells, and they do seem to withstand the frosts a little bit better once you give them a little bit of compost tea or seaweed extract or something similar.
1: I'm writing notes on the back of my hand. That's very helpful. Thank you very much. Now, you had mentioned mulching before, getting into those garden beds, keeping everything a bit warm and making sure that soil's protected. But is there any sort of cover crops that you can think of that might be good too?
0: Look, there are around, and sometimes our ag stalls and things like that have some cover crops and things like that. You know, clovers and legumes and things like that. And often these days you can get a winter and a summer cover crop pack, and it's sort of filled with all sorts of different bits and pieces that are very useful to put in. I've managed to get a humongous big one of those huge big rectangular squares of hay. So with all my beautiful autumn leaves that I mow and also the straw, some of the plants in my garden, I mulch really, really heavily and even cover the plants. Like things like I've got, well, feverfew's fairly tough, but I just really thickly cover so that the roots particularly don't get frostbitten, and that just adds a little bit of warmth in there. But yeah, there are definitely cover crops out there that that you could put in, and often the ag stores are a good place to go and get some bits and pieces like that.
1: That's a good tip. 0467 842 722 if you have any questions for Beck, let me know. Are there any that you should be thinking about pulling pretty soon once we start getting really into that frost? Any veggies
0: that you can pull?
1: Yeah, that you should be looking to harvest before that first frosts really start getting in.
0: Look, we're sort of past that, I guess. You know, like
1: it's too late for you.
0: The old furphy about waiting for the first frost to make collect the last of your pumpkins. And we have spoken about this every winter, I think, but that is an old wives' tale. To wait for the last frost, or wait for the first frost, I should say. To pull your pumpkins, because they'll actually, the frost will decimate your pumpkins because it'll explode all the cells of the pumpkin. So it's really good to have already harvested all those sorts of things. Things like your silver beets and spinaches and things can generally cope with a little bit of frost. Those should be and could be potentially, happening all the time. So harvesting all those sorts of greens and things like that. At the moment, planting asparagus crowns and strawberry runners is also another thing we could be looking at, either preparing a site, or if you've got a site prepared, those sorts of things are coming out for sale now. I've actually just planted, I've got a couple of wicking beds, and I've just planted one full of strawberries because I'm determined to get strawberries, beautiful strawberries this year. But I've covered them. We've got a bit of a currawong problem. So I'm covering them at the moment and making sure that those little, and they're coming along really nicely at the moment. So, and I've also covered them just with a bit of frost cloth overnight, just to help them along a bit.
1: Beck Chettlebrough, thank you so much for your time coming on the program this morning and talking to us about winter planting, winter veggies. Much appreciated.
0: Thank you very much.
1: We're going to go to one of your song suggestions now. This is one that, look, it meets the mark, I think. This is the Rolling Stones' Route 66. We were talking earlier today about songs that feature American places in it. Here you are.

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3: Thank you for your company this morning. We are coming right up to news time at 9 o'clock, but don't turn the radio off, because after that news, you're going to be joined by none other than Deb Brabitsky, who's in the booth with me right now. Hello.
4: Good morning. Are we in a booth?
3: We are in the booth. This is very strange to me. It's like producer, and, yes. And I'm only ever really used to seeing you in a producer role. So then sitting here across from you, I'm like, a reversal. What is happening?
4: I know. It is a bit weird, but it's fun. And today we're going to be talking about technology, old school technology, really. Like, what new technology do you refuse to do because the old way is just better? Or maybe you're just a Luddite as well. And I was thinking, no, I'm pretty up with tech. And then I could think of heaps of things. Like, I have a shopping list, as in a bit of paper, and I write the things on it. Yeah. I write milk and cream. Do you do that, or have you got a digi list?
3: I go even one step further and I write it on the back of my hand. Because if it's not like in front of me, I will forget that it exists.
4: That is proper analog. Although that said, I do my shopping online, and that I will stand by that. Oh my gosh, the convenience is amazing.
3: The convenience is great. I do like sort of click and collect type things, and they're always so handy.
4: So good. But don't you think there are so many things that aren't good? Like, tech's supposed to make our lives more convenient, and it just isn't.
3: There are definitely some things that I think, why does this exist? I love playing old records, for example.
4: You?
3: I do. I have a record player.
4: So interesting.
3: I have a bunch of records that
4: What's the attraction for you with that?
3: Well, for me, part of it is that my mum and dad had a huge collection, and I quietly stole them. And I just love playing them because I just think that they're beautiful, and I think it's a lovely thing. I like having something tangible sometimes.
4: Well, this is what we're getting at as well. It's like these modern conveniences, or the digitisation of things, has taken away the physicality of life from us, really. Like, we don't touch and do things as much as we used to.
3: Yeah.
4: And you could be like, oh yeah, but it's worth it, it's convenient. But is it? Isn't just life all about touching and doing things?
3: Yeah. It's almost, and this is part of the argument that we hear when we're talking about sort of AI, is the worry a little bit that we're losing a little bit of soul. I mean, we're having these conversations about AI-generated music, for example.
4: Yes, which is kind of a whole nother thing, where you're generating, thoughts and content and words from AI, but just that physicality. I would love to hear from listeners if there's something that you refuse to do the modern way. If you do it the old-fashioned way, maybe you're like Laura and I and you write your shopping list out, or if there's something digital where you're just like, no, maybe you read the paper, the actual physical paper.
3: Love the paper.
4: I love the paper too, because we get them at work for free.
3: Yeah, we do.
4: I'm too

0: tight to buy it, but I do love it.
1: I just prefer, because if I'm looking at, you know, the web page on The Age or another paper, I my eyes go, oh, that's the news, and then I don't read it from there. But if it's in front of me and it's paper, I want to keep flipping through and I want to finish it up.
0: Yeah, true. When I'm online, I read the digital version. Do you do that? So it looks like the newspaper?
1: If I don't have the paper in front of me, yeah, that's what I do. What else is coming up on the program?
0: Well, we're going to talk about caravanning as well, because this might be a bit depressing, but there's been a number, like a significant number, of Victorian caravan manufacturers go bust recently. And after the huge boom in popularity of caravanning and camping during COVID, wondering whether caravanning's had its heyday.
1: It's a good question. I have to admit, I've never been caravanning. Have you?
0: I love caravanning.
1: Do you?
0: Did it as a girl. There's a lot of nostalgia, and we do it a lot as a family. Again, going back to the thing I said before about being tight, it is a lot cheaper way to travel. But it's just so fun as well.
1: I think it looks like a good show coming up after 9 o'clock. But for now, it is time for news. Thank you, Debbie.
0: Thank you.
2: ABC News with Mira McDonald. Good morning. There's heartbreak for Socceroos fans, with the Australian side out of the FIFA World Cup, going down to Egypt 4-2 on penalties. David Mark has more from Dallas.
3: Everyone is just incredibly disappointed for the Socceroos to go out after what's been a really incredible tournament, and for them to go out in that manner in a penalty shootout. But I think at the same time, I think everyone was very proud of how the Socceroos played, not only in this game, throughout the tournament, and also looking forward, you know, the fact that it's such a young team. And you know, Tony Popovich keeps saying, why not us? Why not us? And I think that question still stands, but, you know, it might not be answered for a while yet. To perform and win a knockout game at the World Cup, that's going to be burning in the hearts of all the Socceroos players and the fans, of course. We'll have to wait 4 years for that.
2: Former Socceroos captain Craig Foster says there is a silver lining in Australia's defeat to Egypt. He says things may not have gone the way fans hoped, but the players have gained experience that will make them much stronger for the next tournament.
4: What we really wanted in this world.

0: for this new generation. They are special. Lucas is special. And we needed them in these moments. It doesn't matter if he scores or doesn't score. He's experienced it now. He knows what it's like. Next time he'll score. And in 4 years' time, we'll do better.
1: And police say they were generally pleased with the crowds who gathered at Melbourne's Federation Square to watch this morning's match. Danushi Dyes reports.
2: An estimated 13,500 people watched this morning's match from Fed Square and another live streaming site near the MCG. The pressure of a nation on the Socceroos could be felt in the final moments of the game between Australia and Egypt. The loss was heartbreaking, but police say crowds were well behaved for the most part. Police counted 11 flares, six they say were set off after the Socceroos' first goal. Five people, including a teenager, were arrested, with police expecting to lay charges for carrying flares. Two other people were issued penalty notices after security caught them with weapons at the entrance to Amy Park.
1: Meanwhile, superstar Lionel Messi has scored his 20th career World Cup goal for Argentina in his side's round of 32 clash against Cabo Verde. He scored in the 29th minute to give Argentina a 1-0 lead at halftime. Messi now leads the Golden Boot race with seven goals. The winner will play Egypt in the last 16. A 14-year-old boy will face a children's court charged with murder of a teenager in Melbourne's north. Danushi Dyes reports.
2: The 14-year-old boy is the third teen to be charged over the alleged murder of 15-year-old Darwish Mohammed in Craigieburn on Wednesday night. The victim was found in the car park of Craigieburn Community Hospital by one of its employees. The boy had stab wounds, and despite attempts to resuscitate him, he died at the scene. The latest teen to be charged with murder was arrested last night and will appear before a children's court. Police have also charged a 15-year-old boy and a 16-year-old boy with murder. Additional charges have been laid against a 20-year-old man for criminal damage by fire, as well as a 15-year-old girl for affray. The investigation continues.
1: A man has suffered significant burns in a house fire in Melbourne southeast. Andrew Kaloupas reports.
3: Firefighters were called to the single-storey home on Montclair Close in Springvale South just after 10:30 last night. They found an unconscious man in his 70s in a bedroom, pulling him to safety and providing care until paramedics arrived. He suffered significant burns and has been taken to hospital. Around 20 firefighters managed to quickly extinguish the blaze, containing it to the bedroom. Specialist Fire Rescue Victoria investigators and Victoria Police will attend the scene this morning to determine the cause.
1: Venezuelan authorities say the death toll from last week's twin earthquakes has surpassed 2,600. It now stands at 2,645, with more than 12,000.

0: 5 quakes. Guests have been spotted arriving at Madison Square Garden in New York City for the reported wedding of Taylor Swift and Travis Kelce. Footage shows a long line of black SUVs dropping off wedding goers in tuxedos and evening gowns, surrounded by a large crowd of fans. Among those seen heading into the venue were actors Hugh Grant and Ethan Hawke. These fans say they've been waiting outside in the hopes of seeing as much as they can.
1: We're trying to see if we can catch any glimpse of anything of this royal wedding.
2: It's definitely really inspirational to see where she's come to, and it makes me really want to like be there and see everything going on.
0: To the weather now for the state, mostly cloudy with isolated showers near and south of the ranges, isolated showers over the north. For Melbourne, cloudy, the very high chance of showers about the Dandenongs, the high chance elsewhere, with a top today of 13 degrees. Right now in Melbourne, it's 11 degrees. ABC News.

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1: Don't you love that music with people partying in the background? Ooh, it really gives a weekend vibe. It is lovely to share your Saturday with you. Debbie Rybitsky is my name. Look, one of the many things to go crazy during COVID was caravan sales. Remember that? This morning, wondering if caravans might have had their heyday, though, noting that a significant number of Victorian caravan manufacturers have gone bust. And things are so bad that in northern Western Australia, which is typically booming at this time of year, the WA government is offering discount vouchers to entice travellers to the Kimberley. So what's going on? If you're on the road, and we do hear from people from other states listening to Victorian radio, which I love. Look, if you're one of those people, if you're on the road, I'd love to hear your eyewitness account this morning. Where are you? Is it busy? And if you're planning a caravan trip, let us know. And if not, why not? And before that, as more and more parts of our daily lives become digital, they are becoming faster and easier. At least that's what you're promised. But has a move away from the physicality of things taken away the joy of everyday pleasures too? You might have heard that young people are embracing older technologies like CDs, records and even Walkmans. Laura Mays just told us that she plays records and she's a young person, I would count. I'd like to hear, what do you continue to do the old-fashioned way? Let us know, 1300 303 468 to call, or you can text 0467.

got the notepad, write it down, check it, and off I go. 0467 842 722. Someone's already texted in and says, my low-tech life. I have a 50-year-old handheld electric beater, but I still use a whisk. I keep envelopes and write lists on them, and I cook from scratch and like to have control. This person says, I would only use a Thermomix if I became incapacitated. Good on you. And that's interesting. It touches to this, the joy of physicality of things that you lose sometimes when you go digital. Keen to hear your suggestions as well. What do you do still low-tech, the old-fashioned way? Going to talk about that in just a moment.

0: faster, easier, and more digital. I wonder, have we accidentally engineered out some of the little everyday experiences that make our lives satisfying? And I'm interested to hear from you today. Are there any analog pleasures in your life that you refuse to give up despite there being technology available? Rowena Murray is with us. She's a tech expert, writer, and broadcaster from Ararat. Hi, Rowena.
1: Good morning.
0: I'm very curious about your opinion on this because you tech is your thing. You write about it. You like, I presume, let's just get this out of the way. Do you love tech? Are you one of those people that just takes on new tech all the time?
1: I do, and I was for a very long time, but it has changed in recent times. I've started to slide back the other way. I used to be one of those people that would get excited over the new Apple iPhone or whatever, and, you know, it used to be a really big deal when these bits of tech were launched, and I couldn't be less interested in, you know, in an emotional sense.
0: Right.
1: Yeah.
0: Why is that, do you think?
1: I think a lot of the tech has actually tipped a bit of a bell curve. A lot of it's gone off a cliff, and it's actually harder to use than it once was.
0: So the convenience isn't there.
1: Yeah.
0: It's not just the novelty, you reckon.
1: Yeah, that's right. And things used to be simple and they used to work. And the classic term that's been coined that's now in the Oxford Dictionary is enshittification.
0: Oh, I love that word.
1: Where we've gone way too far down the wrong direction. And
0: yes.
1: You know, you get locked into these secret squirrel subscriptions and you get all the email sign-ups and all these things that make tech really quite revolting.
0: Yes.
1: So much of that. So I have a much more cynical eye on tech than I used to.
0: Okay. Well, I'm asking people today what things they refuse to do, even if the tech is available. We've already heard from someone, a passionate cook, who says they have a 50-year-old handheld electric beater, which I love.
1: Love that.
0: Oh, no, sorry, but they still use a whisk and they have envelopes and write lists on them. They love to cook from scratch. So you're saying you're possibly turning away from tech because it's enshittification, I won't use the other word, like it's not that good. But can you see the value in just not using it because this, like, doing it the old way is actually better as well?
1: Oh, most definitely. I completely agree with your lovely texter there. There's so much to be said for putting on a vinyl record and listening to it all the way through. You've got to get up halfway through to turn it over, and you really listen to every single song in the order that the musician wrote it and wanted to hear, and you go, oh, that was a great album, rather than just having a YouTube playlist, you know, that's algorithmically generated to your tastes going background.
0: There are so many things to talk about with this because that the beauty of listening to an album as the artist wanted you to hear it is something that is lost, isn't it, in this modern age?
1: Very much so, yeah. And I've moved away from Kindle books back to paper books.
0: Ah, because?
1: I felt that it was keeping me awake longer and not in a good way. I was going to sleep stressed and having weird dreams, whereas if I do the paper book, I'll eventually fall asleep with it on my face, but then I go, okay, time for bed, switch the light off, and I sleep really well.
0: Interesting.
1: So even just from a well-being stress management thing, that has made a really big difference, and I'm really enjoying that as well because I used to have 6 or 7 Kindle books on the go at one time and I'd flick through them. Mm. Now I sit down with a brick, you know, a proper book, and I read it
0: books.
1: Start to finish.
0: 100%. I'm into books. If you want to join in the conversation, it's 1-300-303-468. Let's go to Sale now, where Richard has called in. Hi, Richard.
2: Yeah, good morning, Tammy.
0: Morning. What analog or old school technology do you still enjoy?
2: Well, nearly all the old stuff I prefer to stick with. So certainly with radio, I love AM or FM radio.
0: Tell me more.
2: Well, I actually do have a DAB radio. So when I was in Melbourne, I could actually listen to digital broadcasting, but I don't like it. I actually prefer AM over FM.
0: Why?
2: And here in Sale, I can actually, on my camper van car radio, I can pick up ABC local radio on AM. Or on the FM, but I prefer AM just because of that warmer sound. I think, you don't have to turn the volume up as loud to hear the conversation as well. So AM works really well for me, and that's the oldest form of radio that we have.
0: Amazing. Richard, I just want to bring Rowena into this. This is embarrassing, I don't know. Do we have DAB across regional Victoria now?
1: I believe we do.
0: Okay.
1: I believe we do.
0: Yeah, okay, that's been rolled out. Go on, Richard.
2: Oh, okay, so I could turn on the DAB radio, yeah. But no, I'll stick with the AM and FM. But also travelling in my camper van, I don't have any digital access to mapping at all. So my mobile phone that I'm talking to you on is just a standard push button phone. There is no web browser or anything like that in it.
0: Wow.
2: And with my van, there is no digital Navman or anything like that for navigating. So I love the real map. So I've got a map book and other maps that I unfold. And when I was in Melbourne, I had the old Melways street directory that my second cousin in Echuca had given me, an old copy of Melways. And
0: that's family heirloom. Yes, I love that. Oh, man, I feel like it's a rite of passage looking for where you need to go in a Melways or a Vicroads.
1: Melways are amazing. Years ago when I was doing my motorbike licensing, and it was just before Google Maps and everything came in, I used to like rip the page out of the Melways, fold it, put it in my motorbike jacket pocket. I'd go as far as I could remember, then I'd have to pull over, pull out the map again, remind myself where I was going, tuck it back in, off I go. And I tell you what, though, there is a little bit of a guilty pleasure to be had for being able to maps it, but you don't remember as well where you're going.
0: What do you mean, in now?
1: Yeah, because we're using, you know, Google Maps, Apple Maps to drive around.
0: Yeah, well, you turn your brain off. Do you find that too, Richard?
2: Well, yeah, I haven't used that electronic mapping at all, but I do find that using real maps, I'm really having to think about where I am and where I'm going, that's for sure. And particularly when I was in Melbourne, I'd have to think, now where on earth am I? And sometimes I'd have to pull over and open up the street directory again just to see where I was.
0: Yeah.
2: But it was all good for the brain anyway.
0: Absolutely. Good on you, Richard, and thanks for getting in touch. Loads of messages coming through on 0467 842 722, including this one. Hi, Debbie. Even if we had food delivery available in my regional area, I would refuse to use it, not only because it's expensive, it's depressing how much these apps keep us separated from other people. I agree with that 100%, like just the idea of spending all your life on your couch. It's isolating, 100%. Let's go to Kirwell. Stephen has called in. Hi, Stephen. What do you do the old way?
3: Oh, well, when I go shopping, I prefer to go through the checkout with the person serving me, not some automated thing. I just absolutely hate it. I've never used one, actually. And I have left my trolley full of food behind if they haven't opened up a register for me. So
0: if you've never used one, Stephen, what's the reason for that?
3: Look, there's probably lots of reasons, but the main one is I just like the human interaction and the fact that someone's actually being employed to serve me. I reckon that's invaluable. So
0: yeah. Oh, well, good on you. You're keeping someone employed, Stephen.
3: Yeah, I'm trying to do my bit, yeah. Just a correction too. We're up in Mildura Way. We don't have DAB.
1: Oh, okay. You don't?
0: Interesting.
1: Oh, so they must still be rolling components out. I know a lot has gone on, but great to know. Yeah. Thank you.
3: Mm. And long live vinyl.
1: Oh, long live vinyl, absolutely.
0: That slightly scratchy sound, love it. Okay, have a great Saturday, Stephen. Thanks for calling. Look, you mentioned insidification before, Rowena Murray, and I mean, I think Stephen might have just tapped into a rich vein of annoyance there when it comes to self-checkouts, because there's no way they're a better experience for shoppers.
1: No, they're not a better experience for shoppers. I use them all the time, but that's because I hate people in general. That's got nothing to do with the tech element.
0: You don't find them more annoying?
1: I just want to get in, get out when I'm doing the grocery.
0: But they slow you down because you do the thing that says, ding dong, I don't recognise this item. And if you've got more than like one thing, then you've got to balance them on the other side.
1: Doesn't mean it's not irritating. Like I had to wait around. I was trying to buy some matches and they were like, oh, we've got to check to make sure you're not going to burn something down. It's like, I could be about to burn something down. You just wouldn't know. So look, it's a bit hit and miss, isn't it?
0: We're talking about things that you do the old school way. Let's talk to Bonnie now in Sale. Good morning to you, Bonnie.
4: Hi, how are you going?
0: Yeah, good. What do you refuse to do digitally?
4: I have my mum's collection of recipe books, which I really like using rather than Googling things.
0: Oh, that's beautiful.
4: She's no longer around. She was a great cook, so she's like written her notes through them, and I have a terrible memory, but I'm able to go through and be like, oh, so Buku, oh yeah, mum cooked that recipe and she said it was very good, so I'll use that one.
0: So these aren't her handwritten recipes, but they're recipe books where she's put her notes in there.
4: Yeah, exactly. Yeah.
0: And I guess that's one way it is actually more convenient, don't you think, Rowena? Because I've got this rule when I make a recipe, I do it exactly per the recipe the first time, so that if it doesn't work, I can't blame the recipe rather than my own tinkling. But then I'll think, no, I could have added more cinnamon or whatnot. And if you've it on paper, it's so easy to scrub out the one teaspoon and write two.
1: Oh, totally.
0: Whereas if you're doing it on a digital device, you can't do that.
1: No, you lose your notes, and you usually have to read a huge backstory about the vibes and how they, you know, got to the lemon orchard for their lemon pound cake. Sometimes the online stuff is just excruciating in the recipe world. So I'm, team cookbooks all the way. And op shops often have them for 50 cents a go. So, you know, it's really worth
0: to be had.
1: Really worth checking out cookbooks and things at your local op shop for sure.
0: And Bonnie, I think you might have tapped into another pleasure there with doing it the real way. Did you mention that your mum's passed away?
4: Yeah.
0: And so can you talk us through, I don't know, does it bring her back to you a little bit when you look through
4: totally.
0: Her book?
4: Absolutely. It's like, it's that kind of, I know the previous caller mentioned family heirlooms, and it's, it's her handwriting, and it's her, she didn't write heaps of words, but that was mum's way. You could see it was like a rushed big tick, and it would be like VG for very good, or like a bit too dry. Or
0: and I bet you can hear your mum, the sound of your mum's voice when you read that.
4: I can just imagine her doing it in the kitchen.
0: Oh, that's beautiful, Bonnie. Thanks for sharing that with us.
4: No
0: worries. 1300 303 468 to join the conversation. We are talking to tech expert and writer from Ararat, Rowena Murray. She loves tech, and she's a bit of a traitor on us with the self-serve checkouts, but there are other things that she just loves doing as well. Victoria says, tech is great. My brain can't read maps, but I do love talking map apps. I've never used those. Have you, Rowena?
1: Not explicitly, but it might just be an extension of the Google, turn left up at the whatever. But
0: I think that's what she means.
1: Follow up.
0: Okay. And Carol and Howard say they enjoy making ice cream in a hand crank ice cream bucket and using salt and ice to freeze the custard batter. They're in Maryborough.
1: Oh, that's very cool. That's really, really classic. These are all these really great skills that often do get lost.
0: Yes.
1: You know, generation down by generation. And you think, hang on a minute. So,
0: Bob has weighed in as well and says, go call a Stephen. I too use a checkout person to keep someone employed, and I use VicRoads over the counter people to pay my rego. Bob's a brave person going into VicRoads, though. I think you've taken it one step too far there, Bob. Look, I think Carol and Howard in Maryborough, though, have tapped into this, another side of this. There's so many elements, aren't there, to why old-fashioned things can be better. The sensory experience of feeling the ice cream crank, but also the effort. What do you think about that? Like, is there a joy in things being effortful?
1: Oh, I definitely think there is. I'm on a bush block, and I use a manual wood splitter rather than a wood splitting machine.
0: Oh.
1: And that is, it's one of my favourite winter activities. On a day like today where it's not hosing with rain, I'll probably get out there for half an hour or so and knock some logs around, and it's just really satisfying. Just, I really adore it. And it's a fitness element as well.
0: Yeah, it keeps you active.
1: Yeah, you're rattled the next day. So.
0: What's that saying about firewood? Like, have you heard that? It warms you three times when you cut
1: that
0: it, when you stack it, and when you burn it.
1: Oh, I love that. That's so true.
0: I think it's really interesting as well. There's one part of our lives that we can't, no tech can convenience our way to a better outcome, and that's the health benefits from exercise.
1: Oh, there's no escaping it.
0: Yeah.
1: No escaping it. And I guess it's just a decision on whether we're going to sit inside a heated or air-conditioned gym, consuming media, watching telly on a treadmill, or whether we're going to pop a leash, around Spot's neck and go for a really lovely walk around the neighbourhood and see what's going on and say hi to your neighbours.
0: Yeah. Oh, well, there's the social element too. But I guess, but we still need to make the effort in our bodies, or you're not working your heart and it's not going to work.
1: No,
0: you just
1: exactly.
0: mentioned the one good thing about your splitter is it actually gets you physically active. I find that interesting. Let's go to Kerry now in Ballarat. Good morning to you, Kerry.
5: Yes, good morning. Thank you. I just wanted to mention that I think human interaction and handwriting are really important. Human interaction simply on the basis of sharing knowledge, you don't get that sort of so much online. So when people are developing their social networks, that helps to spread information, like somebody has a recipe or somebody knows how to, the best way to plant a plant. The other thing that I found interesting was I was reading an article about the difference between using a computer and handwriting, and there's been studies on that, and it shows that people who are handwriting use their whole brain. It just lights up, you know, when people are researchers are testing, whereas when people are typing on a computer, only about half the brain is used. And they're finding that young children now are showing a few difficulties, like they can't tell the difference between a D and a B because they're not handwriting. So there's a lot of interesting things there.
0: Yeah, that's fascinating. Rowena's been nodding along as you've been talking. Kerry, are you familiar with that research about using your brain when you're writing?
1: Yeah, and so I've made it a lifelong habit where even, you know, if I'm on a Zoom meeting and it's being recorded and then someone's going to do an AI minutes, I will still write and take notes. That is how it sticks in my brain. Or if I have a really great conversation, I want to remember things, I will write it down by hand, not put it into my phone. I find that that has had a direct positive impact on my ability to retain the information and take it in correctly in the first place. But there is also very much these kind of studies that are coming out. We now know the damage that, you know, too much screen time is having on literacy. And we're coming through with younger generations that are, they can read and write, but they're functionally illiterate. They're not retaining information. They're not able to remember. They're stressed out by writing one page of information unsupported. So that's all happened in sort of less than a generation.
0: Yes.
1: And it's 100% due to the use of tech and screens in our lives, in classrooms, in our homes. So handwriting, using, you know, using our brains to go through the process of creating, remembering, cooking, whatever it might be, is just so beneficial to keeping our brains moving.
0: Kerry, it sounds like, do you have a background in education? Or is it you just interested in it?
5: I have a master's degree in knowledge management.
0: Wow, we've got another expert.
1: Love it.
5: I've done a bit of project management and all sorts of things. And I mean, one of the interesting things, I've also have a bit of a background in HR, and I was talking to an employment psychologist, and he was talking about social networks. And I think he was saying, for example, people who still smoke, they go downstairs and they talk to each other and, oh, this job is coming up and, you know, that sort of thing. That when I'm just generally walking around or driving around and you just see people stuck in their iPhones or, you know, whatevers.
0: Yeah.
5: And I just think it's really sad that we're losing community and we're losing that networking that passes on skills from one generation to another.
0: Mm-hmm.
5: So there's an awful lot there, yeah.
0: There is. Thank you so much for bringing that to us, Kerry. And I didn't know this conversation was going to turn out to have the health benefits of smoking, Rowena, in terms of people socialising. But Kerry's touched on what that other listener said about food delivery services, and they're just separating us from people in the process of going to the shops and interacting with someone, which is just, it can't be good for us as well. Thanks to Sharon for texting in, who has still got an 80 CD Walkman now listening in on a 20-year-old mini Walkman radio, and bereft that the beloved Ballarat Street Directory no longer printed as it's falling apart.
1: Oh.
0: Rowan, I found an old Walkman, a Discman, so not the cassette one, the CD one, in my childhood bedroom, which hasn't, since I moved out of home, my mum hasn't changed it. It's like a museum to my childhood.
1: Little shrine, I love it.
0: Yes. So thank you, Mum, for not clearing my stuff out. But I found one a few years ago and I was like, oh, this old bit of rubbish, and I was going to chuck it out. And then I thought, oh, no, I'll put it online. And I got heaps of money for it because they've become collector's items now.
1: Fantastic.
0: Yeah.
1: Yeah, was it like the turquoise blue one?
0: No, it was pretty good. And I guess so, yeah, I mean, there's this increase of young people going into these Walkmans and records and things. Do you think it's nostalgia? Is it trendy, or do you think it's just better?
1: I reckon it's coming from a few different places. Like, kids have always been looking for the next cool thing or to do something a bit different and a little bit edgy. And I definitely think any time someone dives into nostalgia, that's absolutely part of that awesome process. But there's also been a huge increase in the last few months of digital media that's been paid for and purchased just getting yanked. So if you've bought PlayStation games, you don't actually own them. Sony's removed over 500 movies from PlayStation that people have paid money for. So there is going to be a really substantial growth in ownership of physical media, back to buying DVDs or Blu-rays or whatever the technology is going to be, buying vinyl, buying CDs. That's happening more, and there's been more of a push to get the simpler Apple products back, like the iPods and the iPod Nanos. I've got an original iPod, which is probably 20-something years old. Mm. It still works perfectly. I can't update it, but it's got 2,000 songs on it. It's an absolute time capsule, but it's an amazing bit of kit.
0: When they came in, and if you were travelling overseas amazing that you could bring so much music. I remember that just being a huge thing. Rowena, you'll love this. Carolyn Howard texted back to say that they invite a group of friends to do the cranking of the ice cream, as it can be quite tiring. It brings people together. Great conversations using
1: awesome.
0: A 100-year-old ice cream bucket.
1: That's really awesome.
0: That's beautiful, isn't it?
1: What a great social excuse. It sort of throws back to those great, okay, we've got a harvest coming and we're going to spend 3 whole days turning tomatoes into relish,
0: yes,
1: or doing the jams or doing the, you know, stewing the apples.
0: Yes.
1: When you'd get whole families together and you just spend a weekend
0: connecting,
1: pickling and jarring and hanging out and having a good time.
0: Yep, and just spending time with people as well. Chris from Lawrence has this to say as well. He says, simple, but I like my kitchen clock, a face, numbers and moving arms, and the joyful job of teaching my son to read the real time as opposed to digital time.
1: Yep, absolutely love that. I'm exactly the same. Love having a, you know, regular old clock in the kitchen.
0: Yeah.
1: Roman numerals.
0: I prefer it because I find it easier, because you can see a representation of how much the arm has to swing around, whereas I think your brain has to do another step when it's digital, even though it's a shortcut.
1: Yeah, I agree. I sort of see it in picture and I can just go, okay, this is, mentally how long I've got to do this thing. I can see what the time is and it just makes sense. It's much easier.
0: And somebody else correcting you, sorry, Rowena, said that claiming that DAB is everywhere, it's not. DAB is only in the major cities and has the lowest coverage ever.
1: Oh, okay.
0: So there you go. Stand corrected.
1: Oof.
0: And from the ABC, they say DAB is available. Yep, just repeating that, all the capital cities and not regional areas. But it sounds like good old AM, it works. It's an old technology, isn't it?
1: Yeah.
0: Look, it's funny, you and I both work in radio as well. And, I mean, talking of old technologies, and people have been saying for some time now, you know, the death of radio is coming, but I'm holding on with my clasping white hands, because it's so simple. It's such a great way to connect to people, particularly in emergencies.
1: Oh, it's great. And it plays such an important role in people's lives. And even things like at good old Triple R, it's a community radio station, and our panel desks that we sit at are from the 50s. They're literally from the 50s. But they are in immaculate condition. They are so easy and intuitive to use. You get your faders up and down, you patch your guests in, you switch your microphones on and off, and they're an absolute delight to operate as a panel operator, broadcaster. I do both at the same time, much like you do. And
0: yes.
1: They're delightful old machines, and they're so robust, I don't think they'll ever die.
0: Yes, well, that's planned obsolescence is a whole other conversation,
1: isn't it?
0: Hey, we're out of time. It's been an absolute pleasure having you in today. Please come in again. Love talking tech with you.
1: I'd love to. Thanks for having me, Debbie.
0: Rowena Murray has come down from Ararat to speak with us this morning. She is a tech writer and expert, author of books as well, and a broadcaster. You can check her out on Triple R as well.
6: We challenge you to step up and be a change maker.
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0: 24 minutes away from 10 o'clock. And talking about old school, we're going to talk about caravans coming up in just a moment, because we did see a huge caravan boom during COVID. Remember that? It was the price that went up. Everyone wanted to buy caravans and camper vans. Has that faded? Or are you still planning your caravan holiday? Keen to hear from you on that as well. 0467 842 722. After some Billy Joel.

Do you remember the film clip for that song? Speaking of tech, which we're going to talk about now, they built a giant rotating set so it looked like Lionel could walk across the ceiling. And it therefore became one of the most expensive film clips of all time. But we're sort of talking about the opposite of tech today because I want us Luddites to unite. Because as tech continues to make everything fun,

0: Oh, to me.
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1: On technology and radio, somebody is listening on 594 Horsham and says, I'm hearing it, even though that is 400 kilometres away from me. We will never get rid of AM broadcast in Australia due to the vast and remote distances and far superior coverage. Thank you for that. As always, you can have your say on anything we're talking about, 0467 842 722 to send a text. And it seems the caravan industry might be in trouble. Three more Victorian caravan manufacturers have gone into administration, and that follows several other recent insolvencies. And I note the WA state government is offering discount vouchers to entice visitors to the Kimberley. I was up there last year and I can tell you it was absolutely pumping with tourists. So after the huge COVID caravanning boom, has our love affair cooled off with caravans? Do you own one? If so, are you planning a trip this year, or has the cost of caravanning become too much? And if you're a seasoned caravanner, let us know one place everyone should put on their bucket list. John DePetta is the president of the Gippsland Caravan Club and with us this morning. Hi, John.
3: Good morning, Debbie. How are you this morning?
1: I'm really great, thank you. And I'm looking forward to my next caravan trip. But I don't know, do you think that these signs could be telling us that perhaps caravanning has had its heyday?
3: No. Look, caravanning in Australia is still great. The biggest thing, Debbie, that's happening, as you just pointed out before, is the cost of the manufacturing side of it. The governments are trying to help us. We belong to an association of caravanners, and we use caravanning as much as we can. We've got such a beautiful country out there. There are so many places to go and see. So, no, I think it's still alive, and it needs to be put out there to let people know that it's still alive.
1: And so when you say the cost of manufacturing, are you talking about the rising cost of materials and labour in Australia that's making it squeeze?
3: Correct. That's partly. And then you've got the other costs associated with that type of thing. That you've got land taxes, you've got state taxes, you've got rates, and electricity costs are so exorbitant, as we all know. All these things are adding up. And, of course, unfortunately, some import companies now starting to try and cash in on Victoria, on Australian caravanning, mainly a big country overseas, are sending packaged caravans, and they're put together here as a package, like IKEA, for instance.
1: John, how do you explain then the WA government enticing people with discount vouchers to visit the Kimberley then?
3: Well, the main reason is to get people over there, because they're lacking in, they're getting the tourist companies going there, but they're not getting the independents, like the grey nomads, as we call them. The state requires, all states require us to travel. The little country towns and small places need us to have their coffee and our pie, but big tourist spots require us to go there as well. So that's the reason the Western Australian government

0: government would be promoting their state in that respect.
1: Yeah, okay. 0467 842 722, wondering on your thoughts about this and caravanning, whether it's had its heyday. We've got John from Gippsland who's with the Caravan Club with us. Could it just be down to the petrol prices, even though they're back down where they were as well? I wonder where the WA, particularly the Kimberley, being so far from, well, everywhere.
0: Yeah, well, the Western Australian government even offering a discount, like a fuel voucher type thing, to help people get travelling around their country, their state. So, yeah, but petrol cost, in particular in Victoria, we, in our association, we've noticed all of our people have stopped travelling long distance because of that factor.
1: Yeah.
0: We normally, in Victorians, in the winter, a lot of us migrate up to northern Queensland or Western Australia because of the weather.
1: Mm.
0: It's cold here. Who wants to stay in this miserable, cold, rainy weather when we can go up there in the beautiful sunshine? But remembering, you know, we all drive fairly decent-sized vehicles, so they use diesel, they use, you know, a lot of fuel to tow a decent caravan, and the cost is now prohibiting from doing that.
1: But I guess the prices are back down to what they were before the oil crisis happened earlier this year. I'm wondering whether it could have turned out to be an absolutely brilliant year to go up north, John, because quieter and actually not as expensive as what people feared.
0: Well, that's true. Now that the fuel prices have come down, we're in the association, we're getting notifications from a lot of caravan organisations saying that they're willing to give us some sort of a deal to go up there to promote their state and to promote our caravanning. You know, like you look at, say, northern Queensland, for instance, they are lacking Victorians up there. We haven't gone up there this year because of the fuel costs mainly.
1: Okay.
0: Yeah, like you go like Maroochydore, those sort of places.

0: place to caravan, hands down, is Cumberland River. So beautiful, but it is so expensive. It's more than $110 a night. Ouch. Yep. Is that a thing you've noticed as well, John, that caravan parks themselves have become super expensive?
1: Yeah, the average now, not that a couple of years ago you could get a decent caravan park for around $30, right? Mm. Now they're all gone up to $60 and $70. And in school holiday times, we argue with the caravan park association about this. In school holidays, like, they put the prices up. It's the families that they want to go there with children, but yet that's when they put their prices up.
0: Yeah, we
1: argue that with them over a desk, right, so, and they say, but that's our time to make money. And we say, but if you lower your prices, you'll get more people coming, and it'll be better for everybody. But yes, you're quite right on that when you say that the prices have gone up, and some parks are just out of reach of people that are on a pension.
0: Have you been to the Cumberland River Caravan Park this listener's talking about?
1: I know of it. I personally haven't stopped there, but I know of the place, what they're talking about. And yes, they are an expensive place to go to.
0: Yeah.
1: But you'll find with those sort of places, if you go there and say, well, yeah, you might be able to negotiate if there's a couple of you going together. We always try to promote togetherness. Go as a couple, two or three people in the caravan, and you might be able to get a better deal. But yes,
0: hang on, have you done that before, John? Can you negotiate the price?
1: Well, of course, yeah. Look, everything. Hey, you know, in the old saying, everything is negotiable, right?
0: Yeah.
1: So we I go there. I will ring, and for instance, I might ring a caravan park in Ballarat, right? And I'll say, look, I'm going to come there with five people, with five caravans, or my caravan club might come there with 10 caravans. What sort of deal are you going to give us? You're going to give us a free breakfast, say on a Sunday. You're going to put in a better deal for us. You're going to put us all together. We can use the club rooms. Yes, we can negotiate. They're all willing to talk to you about it because they all need the business at the moment.
0: Mm, yeah, and I guess you're bulk buying as well, so that always helps with the discount.
1: Yeah.
0: So before I let you go, John, I'd love to hear your, as an expert, I guess, your best caravan park or free camps you know about in the state and the country.
1: Well, if you're looking, Victoria has got so many beautiful places, but you've got to look at it from the point of view. And I'll do it quickly. If you go somewhere in the summer, right, it's a different. We go to Lakes Entrance and Phillip Island. Mm. They're our two favourite spots in the summer. But in the winter, we go to Bright area because we like to go to the snow. So we have two different type of holidaying in various different places.
0: Makes sense.
1: But free camping in Victoria alone, you can free camp. Somebody will come along and tell you also along the Murray River there's numerous places where they offer free camping, and one of our best spots that we love going is to a little place called, if I tell it to everybody now, they'll all want to go there. It's Turpin Falls Reserve, and it's near Kyneton, and it is just magic. With the sun shining, you're on a you're near a river, and there's a waterfall, and there's a park, and look, it's just it's just tranquil, and you wake up in the morning and you cook a breakfast outside. Yeah, look, that's one of the places that's really lovely to go to in Victoria. But in as far as Australia's concerned, when we go to North Queensland, a place called Rolling Stones, which is just down from Cairns. That's one of the best places that we go to. And you just mentioned that you went to Kakadu. We go to Kakadu and Litchfield Park as well.
0: No, I went to the Kimberley last year.
1: Yeah.
0: The WA. Good.
1: Did you go to Broome?
0: Yes, we did end up in Broome. And, I mean, this is the thing that surprises me, to hear that the WA government is enticing people there, because Broome is chockers all winter long.
1: Yeah. You got to book that far in advance to get a spot in Broome.
0: Yeah, we've been caught short several times going up there. It's so busy.
1: Which is
0: funny as well, because it's not like it's landlocked or anything, hey, John? Like, you've just got Broome and then desert for, 2,000 kilometres, but somehow, enough accommodation. Oh, dear.
1: Oh, dear. But look, the Cable Beach is worth going to. Anybody that wants to go to Broome, go to Cable Beach and go down there for a drive. If you've got a four-wheel drive, it's one of the best places to go with your four-wheel drive. And of course, camel riding on the beach is beautiful as well. So
0: I'm imagining the sun on my skin as you're talking, John. Thank you for that. So nice.
1: Yeah, look.

0: As I say, Australia, we are so lucky. We've got so many lovely places to visit, and we've got so much to do. And then of course, my wife's favourite spot is Byron Bay.
1: Oh, yeah, she's trendy.
0: Yes, of course. We go there and we stay there for a couple of weeks at the caravan park, and you get to talk to the locals, and you go down to the beach and have a barbecue on the beach. It's beautiful. Yeah, they're the
1: Fantastic.
0: sort of things, and that's caravanning. And as I said, Australia's got so much to offer. And yes, if you've got a caravan, guys, use it. It's one of your biggest investments. So get out there and enjoy it. And if you're not sure how to use it, join a caravan club.
1: Good
0: Our
1: on.
0: caravan club is always open, and we're on the web, so you'll find us easy.
1: Oh, good on you, John. Thanks for joining us this morning.
0: Let's welcome. Anytime anybody wants to know anything, give us a call.
1: Good on you. John Tepeda there is the president of the Gippsland Caravan Club. Lovely to hear from him. And I guess there are other caravanning clubs across the state. If Gippsland isn't particularly convenient for you, then you can look it up. But if you aren't Gippsland, John sounds like a nice bloke, doesn't he? I'd want to go on holidays with him.
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1: Joe has suggested free camping along the Snowy in East Gippsland. That sounds beautiful, and thank you. I'm more than willing to hear your free or very cheap suggestions because, wow, how is that suggestion for Cumberland River at $110 a night? Ouch. Helen says many regional towns have camping facilities at their showgrounds for very reasonable prices. Thank you, Helen. 0467 842 722. In a moment, we're hoping to talk to a regional Victorian researcher about the fact that here in Australia, we usually expect governments to protect our wildlife. But what happens when they can't? Well, in Nepal, it's local communities who have stepped in to save some of the world's most threatened animals. And this scientist we're hoping to hear from has spent a decade learning about why that is working. More from her in a moment. We are going to catch up with the Weather Bureau in the next hour. But in the meantime, I'll let you know that Vic Emergency does have a number of flood warnings in place for central and northeastern parts of the state, including 5 watch and act warnings that I'll go through now. So river levels along the King River at the Docker Road Bridge are peaking just above the major flood level of 4.1 metres, and they may remain above the moderate flood level today. For the Ovens River, moderate flooding is occurring at Wangaratta, and another moderate flood warning is in place for downstream at Rocky Point. There's a moderate flood warning also current for the Wanangatta River and along the Buffalo River downstream of Lake Buffalo. Moderate flooding is likely at Bandiana today. Minor flooding is also occurring around these waterways, as well as parts of the Kiwa River, Mitchell River, Murray River and Buckland River. So if you are in those areas, please be aware of the potential hazards and remember, never enter floodwater. You might have heard in our news that there was a four-wheel drive vehicle went across what was only a minorly flooded river and ended up needing to be rescued. You don't want to be that person. So take heed of these warnings. And there are multiple advice level warnings for flooding areas across other catchments. So you can see all of these warnings on the Vic Emergency website.
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1: Oh, this is disappointing to hear. Someone has texted in to say, when we travelled with the 4 kids, we learnt to pull up in front of the caravan park on the road and ring them. Then you can ask them what their best price is. With 4 kids, they rip you blind. And we found once that you enter the office, they have you. And that worked for us most of the time. Oh, there you go. So if they don't think you're that committed, it's a better place for bargaining. Makes sense, I guess. It's 6 minutes away from 10 o'clock. And Nepal, you might know, is home to some of the world's most iconic wildlife, from Bengal tigers to one-horned rhinos. And now a Federation University researcher from regional Victoria has been appointed to help guide that country's leading conservation organisation. Professor Wendy Wright has spent a decade working in local communities in Nepal and is with us now. Hello, Professor Wendy Wright.
9: Good morning.
1: And congratulations to you. How do you feel about being appointed to the Governing Board of Trustees of Nepal's National Trust for Nature Conservation?
4: Well, it's quite an honour, actually. It's I was really pleased and sort of proud, I guess, to be asked. Yeah, it's a nice reflection of the collaboration that I've had, as you say, over about a decade.
1: Good on you. What's the biggest difference, do you think, between wildlife conservation in Nepal as opposed to here in Australia?
4: There's lots of differences, but I think the main one, and the one that I really like to take our Federation University students to go and see, because we do take students on field trips to Nepal through this collaboration, the big difference that I really like them to see is that in Nepal, the local communities are really quite invested in the conservation programs, and it's really because they live in a very connected way, particularly with forests.
1: Fantastic. And I've heard as well that as opposed to governments doing the conservation, that the communities themselves are doing the work. Can you explain what that looks like?
4: Yeah, sure. So I guess that's what I was referring to. So each local community in the regional areas would have their own community forest, and they have responsibility for managing that forest. They can decide whether to run a tourism operation or whether they want to harvest. Often they harvest like the long grasses for thatch, for the roofs, for houses, or whether they want to grow a banana plantation or a bamboo plantation. So they have autonomy and they can make their own decisions about their own little patch of forest.
1: I have heard though, Wendy, that conservation is more in the interest quite often of rich countries, and it's something that poorer countries who have people who don't even have enough food to eat, it's not really top of their list. Have you found any sort of tricky balance between protecting wildlife and protecting people's livelihoods in your work?
4: Yeah, for sure. And Nepal's a really good example of that, because the sort of animals that you mentioned before, the tigers and the one-horned rhinos, you know, we in the West, we really want those animals conserved. You know, they're a global sort of asset, I suppose. We all want tigers to continue to exist. And so we ask countries like Nepal, please look after your tigers. But the people who are living adjacent to the forest then have to deal with the fact that there are tigers next door.
1: Not ideal, no.
4: Yeah, and they take their goats and they take their buffaloes, and really, unfortunately, sometimes they take their children.
1: So
4: there's some really strong pressures and problems that the Nepalese communities are dealing with in order to protect the wildlife, but as you say, also protect their own livelihoods and lives.
1: I guess Australia isn't, I mean, the opposite side of that. We're not doing a brilliant job though. My understanding is that Australia has a terrible record of species extinction.
4: We really do, yeah. And I don't know, my own personal view is that we in Australia are not particularly connected to our environments. You know, it's there and we might use it for recreation. But our mainstream lives are very separate from the natural environment. I know, you know, I go in, you know, to campus and I sit at my computer for most of the day. I'm not, even as a wildlife biologist, I'm not out in the bush much. So there are very few of us in Australia that have that real understanding and connectedness to nature. And I think that's a bit sad, and I think that we could probably do something about that.
1: And if we did, I guess that could help communities to become more engaged in the conservation process itself as well, I guess.
4: Yeah, and it's not to say that communities in Australia aren't engaged. There's some really good work being done by lots of different community groups. I'm based out in Gippsland, and we have, you know, an organisation called the Gippsland Forest Dialogue that's doing really good work. You know, so there are pockets of activities, but I guess the difference between Australia and Nepal is it's systematic in Nepal that the local people have responsibility for the local environment.
1: Fantastic to hear of your work, and congratulations again on the new role.
4: Thank you. Thanks for the interview. It's lovely.
1: Professor Wendy Wright there. She is based in Gippsland at Federation University, and they take groups of students on those conservation trips to Nepal as well, which would be interesting to talk to Wendy about in future too, because I think they'd be quite amazing experiences that they're providing for those students. It is coming up to news. After the news bulletin, should you be told there's a speed camera ahead when you're on the road? Or what do you think? Should they stay hidden? And would you support warning signs before every mobile speed camera? It's a proposal that's set to be debated in Victoria next month, and we'll chat to the politician who is going to bring it before the Parliament for debate. But I think it's up for debate here first, so let me know what you think of that. And also protein. Lynn, who's producing the program, said, oh, protein fad is so last year, but I don't know if I agree with her. I feel like it is in full swing, especially when I heard that a woman had tried to sneak in a whole rotisserie supermarket chook into the cinema with her to up her protein. She got kicked out, but hey, good on her for trying. More of that after the news. It's news time.
5: 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At home, in the gym, up a ladder, on the road,
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0: ABC News with Mary McDonald. Good morning. Australia's World Cup is over after going down to Egypt in a penalty shootout in Dallas. Tom Wildey reports.
1: With the game tied at 1-1 after 90 minutes, the match was sent to extra time. Neither side was able to find a winner before the end of the extra half hour and penalties loomed. Tony Popovich swapped the impressive Patrick Beach, who had made several important saves during the game, for veteran Matt Ryan for the shootout, but he was unable to prevent Egypt from scoring all of its spot kicks. Harry Suter and Lucas Harrington missed their penalties as Egypt booked its spot in the round of 16. Tom Wildey, ABC Sport, Dallas.
0: Former Socceroos captain Craig Foster says it's heartbreaking, but Egypt played very well.
2: It's obviously devastating for all the fans and for, you know, everyone who was enjoying the tournament so much. This team did a lot of really great stuff. Today was a tough game. You know, you have to give credit to Egypt as well. They controlled a lot of that game. You know, we were in a bit of trouble there and we couldn't quite get control again. So we were just hanging on.
0: And there was a heavy police presence as thousands descended on two live streaming sites in Melbourne CBD for the Socceroos showdown. As Danushi Dyes reports, police say they were generally pleased with crowd behaviour despite the result.
3: At the break of dawn, an estimated 7,500 people packed into Fed Square, while another 6,000 gathered at Amy Park to watch the Socceroos take on Egypt. But excitement and hope...
4: We want to be here next week against Argentina.
3: ...took a turn after a disappointing penalty shootout.
5: Absolutely devastated after a beautiful World Cup campaign.
6: Pretty disappointing in the end. Look, really proud of the boys.
3: Despite the result, police say crowds did not disappoint them, with the large gathering being mostly well-behaved. Police counted 11 flares during the game and have arrested five people. Some of them may face charges.
0: A 14-year-old boy will face a children's court charged with murder after the death of a teenager in Melbourne's north. He's the third teen to be charged over the alleged murder of 15-year-old Darwish Mohammed in Craigieburn on Wednesday night. The victim was found in the car park of Craigieburn Community Hospital by one of its employees. Police have also charged a 15-year-old boy and a 16-year-old boy with murder. A buyer's advocate says Melbourne's real estate market is feeling the fallout from tax changes announced in the May federal budget. Melbourne is gearing up for another day of auctions after recording its worst clearance rate in 5 years last weekend. Figures from research firm Cotality show only 50.2% of properties that went under the hammer last Saturday were sold, which is on par with when Melbourne was in the midst of the 2021 COVID lockdowns. Kate Bakos says clearance rates had already started to fall earlier this year after consecutive interest rate rises and continuing cost of living challenges.
7: We saw a dramatic change after the 12th of May, and that was entirely down to the budget announcements. It rattled investors, and of course, knowing that the property market would feel the shockwaves, it's also rattled home buyers, including first home buyers.
0: The Federal Treasurer Jim Chalmers says a range of factors affect house prices and auction clearance rates were falling well before the budget. He says the changes in the budget will ensure there are more affordable housing options available, including for first home buyers. Singer Taylor Swift and NFL star Travis Kelce have tied the knot in a ceremony officiated by Adam Sandler. A star-studded guest list of about 1,000 people is in attendance. Streets around Madison Square Garden in central Manhattan have been closed to traffic for the event. This woman travelled all the way from the state of Florida to wait outside on the big day and says she'd love to catch a glimpse of the famous couple.
8: I would love for her to drive by, roll down her window or something. Like, I feel like, I don't know, because they've been like our road. Or like, I now like American football because of Taylor Swift. I didn't know anything about football, and now I've got Chiefs gear everywhere, you know? So she's just like, I don't know, we just love her, and we love this love story.
0: To the weather now. There's a gale warning for the East Gippsland coast and a strong wind warning for the Central Coast and Central Gippsland coast. For the state, mostly cloudy with isolated showers near and south of the ranges, more extensive over the Dandenong ranges and west and south.